0: screening fire pits and also ensuring that the flooring is also suitable as well. The communities also had the opportunity to pick some of the colours for each of the sites as well. That was embedded into each of the Yarn and Circle Healing Gardens. The colours were sort of representative of the outback and also bringing the outback into sort of each of our communities as well. In Ivanhoe, where we don't have a river out there, we had the opportunity to work with the community to design a bit of a little water way feature in there. So we've created our own sort of little river in there. Over in Menindee, we were able to work with the community to bring the Menindee Lakes and also the aspects of the Menindee River that runs through the heart of the community into the Yarna Circle Healing Garden space. And then here in Broken Hill, we're able to work with our Aboriginal communities also to bring some key aspects into the Yarna Circle Healing Garden space as well.
1: So, Karina, the Yarning Circle itself, the functionality of it, I read here that the garden offers a space for people to come together, collaborate and listen while increasing cultural awareness. Now, is that through Far West Local Health District staff or can patients utilise the space as well? How would it actually function?
0: The gardens are about creating a welcoming space that supports cultural connection and also understanding. That's an important aspect, particularly for our Aboriginal people coming into the health service as well. So the aim of the creation of these Yarn and Circle Healing Gardens are developed for everyone, where people feel respected, culturally safe and comfortable, where they can come together to improve the health outcomes for our Aboriginal and non-Aboriginal people as well. So it's a culturally safe space open for everyone to come and use.
1: And what does the future hold for even more Yarning Circle Healing Gardens in the Far West Local Health District, Karina? Is it too early to think that far ahead, or what's in the fire burning away?
0: The hope is that the Yarn and Circle Healing Gardens created across the district will bring a warm and welcoming space for our people to come together, to have a yarn, to listen and to build stronger connections and relationships. It's about creating that culturally safe environment and also working together to improve health and wellbeing across our communities. And our hope is that we're able to build on more of a welcoming service for our communities across the region.
1: And the location, Karina, you said at the start of our interview, sort of located in the hospital's courtyard adjacent to the Aboriginal health room. So what is the point that I should be looking for if I walk through the Thomas Street entrance and go past the front desk and the switch? Am I on the right path if I head towards the left? Where should I go to see it for myself?
0: Yeah, so as you come past what we refer to as the switch desk at the health service, if you walk past there, turn right to head towards the wards, head down that corridor, and just on your left you'll see some amazing, beautiful Aboriginal artwork painted on the Aboriginal community room door, and the courtyard's just off to the left of that community room.
1: A wonderful project, and it is done and open. Dheeri Barkindji and Marlene Ngapa woman Karina Kemp from the Far West Local Health District there. A new Yarning Circle Healing Garden providing Aboriginal people, staff and partners a culturally safe and respected place to gather at the Broken Hill Hospital is available there, which is terrific to see. It is 25 minutes to 10 on your ABC Broken Hill.
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1: And time now to get the latest. Sophia Tarek, good morning to you.
3: Good morning, Patrick. Making news this hour. Victorian Premier Jacinta Allen has resigned. Ms Allen initially indicated she would fight any leadership challenge, but has conceded to increasing support in the Labor Party for Deputy Premier Ben Carroll, who was the only MP to raise his hand to challenge for the top job. The Foreign Minister, Penny Wong, has given the strongest indication yet that the cut to the fuel excise will end this weekend. The federal government halved the excise for 3 months to help motorists with soaring costs as a result of the war in the Middle East. A new report from the Productivity Commission is calling for an overhaul of building red tape across the country. The report, commissioned by the Federal Treasurer, shows that regulations like height limits, complex council approvals, and challenges with infrastructure are holding back construction of new homes. New South Wales Premier Chris Minns says he's taking seriously the threat posed by One Nation as the countdown continues towards next year's state election. Recent polls show Recent polls have found One Nation gaining significant support, mainly at the expense of the opposition coalition and the Labor government. And Australia has won a drought-breaking Commonwealth Games athletics gold medal among nine on day four in Glasgow. Runner Rose Davies has become the first Australian to win the women's 10,000 metres. There'll be more news at 10 o'clock.
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1: Moments away is Paul Armstrong with local history, taking you back to the original Orange Spot Milk Bar and Cafe. And no doubt we'll be trying to order one of those freshly squeezed big orange drinks. REM are here now with Orange Crush.

REM and Orange Crush. It is 19 minutes to 10. You're listening to ABC Broken Hill. Time now for a bit of local history. And do you remember the original Orange Spot Milk Bar and Cafe? It was originally called Serbs & Co. and were famous for their freshly squeezed big orange drink.

0: Still do. Today, Paul Armstrong goes back into the history books. Paul, good morning.
1: Good morning, Patrick and listeners.
0: The orange spot, take us there. I'm thirsty.
1: Yeah, mate, I used to do that. Wash myself an orange juice down my front, all over my pants.
0: Continue on.
1: Yeah, folks, we're talking about Serban Co. and Mr. and Mrs. David Mangelsdorf, and we got a lovely advert from 1927 mentioning the big orange drink please advert that they had from the Exchange Building when they were running the store. The original owners, about 1923 to 1941 at the Exchange Building. The orange spot named in 1929. It is thought the Mangelsdorf family retained the Orange Spot name when opening their shop in Glenelg on Anzac Parade years later. Stephen Curry took over in 1941 and the name Serb's Orange Spot is used in advertising. They sell confectionery items, lollies, drinks and the famous orange drink itself. During World War II, the Orange Spot milk bar treaded water for a while as thousands of men and women went to war service. But during that time, Stephen Curry, the owner, was charged for running a game of two-up, must have been out the back, and 73 men were arrested at the two-up game, so he was doing all right. In 1946, a request for more staff as the men started coming home from the war. Valerie Lovis, who worked at the milk bar, is voted Princess of Sport in a statewide competition by the Boys Club Association. She was 18 years of age at that stage. In 1949, more staff is required as the milk bar becomes extremely popular. And in a fine effort, the Orange Spot gave £60 donation to the YMCA appeal in Broken Hill. In 1951, the CWA younger set of young ladies meet at the milk bar before going to their meetings. They also seek funds for a rest centre in the Exchange Arcade. The milk bar gave a donation. In 1953, Stephen Curry, owner of the Orange Spot, remodelled and refurbished the milk bar during August and September of 1953. It was carried out by a master craftsman, John Ward of Sydney. It was in an American milk bar design and was the finest of its kind in regional Australia. It included a new frozen fruit fountain, mirrors on the walls, and a new coffee machine. It was reported the cost of gaining the Orange Spot recipe cost a large amount of money back then. But from this time in 1953, it could be said the Orange Spot became an icon of Art Deco milk bar in Broken Hill. Many people would remember getting an orange drink on the way to the movies over the drive-in theatre during the 50s, 60s, 70s and 80s. And Denise Higgins gave me a magnificent photo of one of the Orange Spot mirrors. Magnificent, with big oranges and the Orange Spot and some of the other drinks, lemon, pineapple, big milkshakes, etc. Wonderful memories. And Deirdre Mellon remembered orange juice could be taken home in a wax-sealed carton with a metal crimp top in the old days. So that's great memories there for Deirdre. I have a photo of 1980s of the Orange Spot at the entry to the arcade. And right next door is Graham Rowe's Lotto shop, next door on the left side of the Orange Spot. Many remember Graham. Owners over time have done their own changes in the milk bar, but over the decades the memories linger of a time when you tasted that ice-cold orange drink and walked along Argent Street window shopping in the twilight time on a Friday or Saturday night in family groups. Years went by and the Orange Spot continued. Then a surprise move. Owner Sue Mobbs moved the Orange Spot Cafe from its original place at the exchange across the road into 343 Argent Street in 2012. It was the old site of the Argent Milk Bar of the 1960s. The Orange Spot Milk Bar old site became the Poet and Peasant Cafe. Then the big move. It created huge interest in the public. The bright green facade of the new Orange Spot made public headlines. And Sue was gracious to me way back then, more than 10 years ago. She allowed me to take photographs inside the store, and I have a lovely photo of Sue serving a person at the Orange Spot Bar in the new building. It was a fine family concern with her daughter, Charlie Tourney, as a manager. Then, in 2016, Ray Barlow became the new owner of the Orange Spot Cafe site. She allowed me to go in and take some photos of the new building and Orange Spot. It was wonderful of her, and I greatly appreciated all those years ago. And as I walked out, I just happened to decide to take a photograph of the Orange Spot sign outside of the cafe at that time. Not long after the photo was taken of the Orange Spot, it closed down and was renamed in 2018. A new name was considered. The Spot For You was the name used for a very short period of the cafe. The cafe was later known the Argent. And some family owners of the Orange Spot over the decades, David Mangelsdorf, Stephen Curry, Ferry family, Kirsten family, Jen and Michael Menz, Diane and Joe DeBono, the Luke family, Andrea and Cynthia Featherstone, Bruce Bennett, Robin and Winsome Gurney, Lynn Pritchard and Karen Trengove. The site now is held by the Kitchen Restaurant. In the early 1900s, this site was held by the large grocery store REA Kitchen. It was a massive grocery store holding all kinds of products. And I know when the new restaurant was being refurbished, they found the original stepstone under some tiles with REA Kitchen on the ground, so well over 100 years old. I thank Jenny Camilleri all those years ago for when I began this story, and info and photos by Denise Higgins, info from Sharon Isles, Jan Menz, Rod Kirsten, Michelle McLaughlin, Gary Bowden, g'day Gary, hope you're well mate, Coral Woolcock, Leonie Luke and Pamela Spee. It is an icon of Broken Hill, the Orange Spot.
0: There'd still be a few reviews echoing in the memories of those freshly made daily fruit drinks and the big orange drink, Paul.
1: Oh, sure. Well, people going to work, and I remember as a family, we'd get one and walk down Argent Street, and it was a big thing to go in and look in the windows of the huge Pallua Moore Wick store all those years back in the late 50s, and there'd be hundreds of people just wandering around the street over the early evening, cooler nights, and just window shopping with an orange drink or picking one up to go out the driving.
0: And the Art Deco style of the Orange Spot, those distinct signs, and especially that mirror one you had in the photos.
1: Yeah, amazing.
0: Art Deco, wow, pioneering.
1: Yeah, and the main part of it still remains in the shop today, although, you know, obviously a new business now. But you have a look in the Exchange Arcade, the main part of the makeover from the 50s is still there. It's terrific.
0: You got the rights of the recipe around?
1: Yeah, they would have cost an absolute mint.
0: We'll track one down, Paul. Yeah. Thank you.
1: Thank you. Bye-bye, folks.
0: That's Paul Armstrong there with Local History. If you have any memories of the big orange drink of the Orange Spot and you would love to describe it to me, what do you remember of it when you drank it? Well, feel free to send a text message through 0467922783. We'd love to get your reviews. And speaking of all this orange drink business, Peter Sarstedt and frozen orange juice now.

0: quite refreshing. Frozen Orange Juice, Peter Sarsted there. Not a bad song at all.
1: Okay, let's do it.
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0: And you can enjoy a bit of light refreshment as well if you head on down to the Broken Hill City Art Gallery this Friday night for what is probably the biggest cultural event in the social calendar of Broken Hill. It's the ProHeart Outback Art Prize opening night. The winner will be announced of the prize, the $20,000 acquisitive award. The artwork gets added to the gallery's collection and the winning artist goes away with 20 Gs. Not too bad at all. The exhibition itself showcases over 50 finalists from the 319 entries that were submitted alongside two other exhibitions that open alongside it from Broken Hill artist Crystal Evans and another one from Ghana Arts, which brings together a collective local female artists as well. It is set to be a terrific night. Opening officially at 6 p.m. on the Friday. Your chance to observe a wonderful amount of artworks that go across many different aspects of art, sculpture, photography, ceramics, mixed media. So much is on offer on that Friday.

Friday night, be sure to head on down to the Broken Hill City Art Gallery for the ProHeart Outback Art Prize night, and maybe even pop by the next day on the Saturday. Take part in the artist talk. Some of the finalists will be sharing their insights into their work as well. That'll be terrific. Harry Nilsson now, everybody's talking.

0: Oh, I could never hold that high note. Harry Nilsson and Everybody's Talking. Coming up next on your ABC Broken Hill, we'll get back behind the taps with Brian Tonkin and Daniel Fraser as they take you to the Union Hotel. Any memories of that one? We'll head out and check in with the Broken Hill Field and Game Committee. They've got a big event coming up soon. And we'll pop over to a distillery. It's 10 o'clock.
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2: ABC News with Matt Coleman. Victoria's Premier Jacinta Allen has resigned just half an hour ahead of an expected spill motion. Ms. Allen initially indicated she would fight any leadership challenge, but she's conceded there's increasing support in the Labor Party for Deputy Premier Ben Carroll. The party caucus will now elect a new leader. She says it was difficult to step aside, but was the best option with the state election approaching.
3: I'm making this decision because it is the right thing by the Labor Party and by the Victorian people. I was prepared to put my record and my plan to a ballot of members, as our rules allow. I believe I would have won.
2: As the search continues for a missing infant off the Limestone Coast, a local fisher says the weather conditions today make it nearly impossible to search along the coastline. Yesterday, emergency services and fishers recovered the body of a 36-year-old woman and her toddler near Port Macdonnell after an all-day search. Member of the Port Macdonnell Offshore Angling Club, Tom Egan, says it's one of the most treacherous stretches in Australia.
4: It'll be very tough today, and the coastline, it doesn't change. It just, when you get over sort of a couple of metres swell, it makes it pretty impossible to get within sort of 500 metres of the shore.
2: The Productivity Commission is arguing that minimum car parking requirements are a barrier to building more homes. Its interim report on housing supply regulation recommends governments remove or reduce off-street parking requirements.

0: requirements in areas where there's underused parking spaces and sufficient public transport. The state government, however, is proposing to legislate minimum off-street car parking requirements for new residential developments, with some exceptions. Productivity Commission Chair Danielle Wood has told 891 ABC Adelaide that buyers should make the decision for themselves.
1: Is that garage going to meet my needs or not? And they might choose to have a smaller garage or no garage in order to be able to actually afford a place.
0: Adelaide's Lord Mayor says she's optimistic a seating dispute between the council and a popular CBD bakery will be resolved. Lord Mayor Jane Lomax-Smith says chairs of the business pose a risk for people with a vision impairment. The bakery says it's pausing its brunch offering as the council has cut back most of its outdoor seating. Jane Lomax-Smith says she believes a solution can be reached.
2: Council will find a way of them having some stool system on the land that's just off council land. It'll be resolved. I'm quite happy about that.
0: The Foreign Minister has given the strongest indication yet that the cut to the fuel excise will end this weekend. The federal government halved the excise for 3 months to help motorists with soaring costs as a result of the war in the Middle East. Support was extended through July, but at a smaller discount of about 16 cents a litre, and it's due to end this weekend. Penny Wong says the government is unlikely to provide any further fuel relief.
3: Currently, the plan is for the fuel excise to step down. As you know, it's come down. It's halved and the intention is for that to discontinue as of this weekend.
0: Firefighters in Spain have been battling to contain some of the worst fires in the country's recent history, and there are warnings of a heat wave that could make things worse. In neighbouring France, multiple fires burning in the southwest have come as close as 15 kilometres to the city of Bordeaux. Between the two countries, more than 300,000 people have been evacuated. Spain's Prime Minister Pedro Sanchez warns the difficult hours lie ahead.
4: What we are living in is not a succession of isolated events. It is the most painful expression of a climate emergency that is making wildfires more voracious, heat waves more frequent, and as a result, our territory more vulnerable.
0: The use of facial recognition for event ticketing is expanding in Australia, including with some AFL clubs. US company Wicket provides the technology and expects it to become the primary way people access venues. Wicket has a partnership with Geelong and is talking to three or four other AFL clubs. The company's Jeff Beam says it makes venue entry faster.
5: We got our start about 5 years ago with one of the NFL teams here in the US, and they've done extensive studies to show that on average, using our technology is about four times faster than traditional barcode scanning or other mechanisms of using ticketing to get into a venue.
0: South Australia's weather: Renmark, a shower or two, 17. Mount Gambier, showers, 13. Port Lincoln, showers, 15. Port Pirie, showers, 15. Adelaide, showers, a top of 15 degrees, currently 11. Tomorrow, a shower or two, 14. Thursday, cloudy, 14. ABC News.
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10: It's 5 minutes past ten. As we get ready to get behind the taps this hour, as we continue our look into those great, iconic and memory-filled premises of Broken Hill that have seen many a drink go over the bar. We continue our journey behind the taps with Daniel Fraser and Brian Tonkin this hour as I take you over to the Union Hotel, which was opened back in 1888, going ways away, originally known as the Great Western Hotel, if that rings any more bells to you. But it's been terrific so far to venture into these facilities, some that are still running, others that have been long closed, and even a couple have closed and reopened. There's been plenty of stories to share, and Brian and Daniel will take you on a lovely journey to the Union very, very soon. After that, we'll head out to the Broken Hill Field and Game Association. Not after having a few drinks behind the taps, certainly not going out shooting, but they have a big event happening in a couple weekends' time, actually August 8th and 9th. Some of the best shooters across the state will be converging on the city to shoot, effectively.

0: 1-800-46-22-22 if you feel like giving us a call. Who is she?
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0: Very unique three songs there. Just the difference in audio quality and her delivery, her performance. Do you know who she is? Do you know the name of the song she's singing? Either or, and we'll add you to the list. Disco Dave, good to see you this morning. Jenny Hall, nicely done. Ray, yes, he said a bit tentatively, but he's got it right. Ross Clark, good to see you as well. And Anne and Terry, good morning. Jenny Treloar added to the list a little while ago as well. Plenty of you getting it right, but I'll leave it with you. You still have plenty of time to get your name on the list.
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0: Certainly a great chance to join the conversation. As here at the ABC, we do pride ourselves on reporting the stories that matter to you, of course, but it's always good to be on the listening side of things, because your responses to ABC Your Say can help us identify emerging issues, understand what Australians want explained, investigated, or even brought to national attention. And we find people with lived experiences to share their perspectives. That is what ABC Your Say is all about. It's running over the next several weeks, abc.net.au/yoursay. Very easy to input what concerns you when you think about the future. What do you think people in power, the decision makers, need to know or maybe don't understand about living where you are, wherever you are listening this morning? It's great to have your company. We're listening to Australians across the country to better understand the issues, the challenges and opportunities shaping everyday life. That is at the heart of ABC Your Say. Be sure to join the conversation, even maybe have a think about it. There's no need to rush. But the portal is there ready and waiting to hear from you. And we're ready and waiting to hear from Brian Tonkin and Daniel Fraser very soon as we head over to the Union Hotel. Let's walk over there with Katrina and the Waves.

0: Walking on sunshine, Katrina and the Waves. No better way to travel than walking on sunshine, maybe topped by a Jamaican bobsled. I'm not too sure. It's 13 minutes past 10. You're listening to ABC Broken Hill. Patrick Reinke here with you. Ron Simons asked for it, and we've delivered on the request of looking back at the hotels of Broken Hill. The Union Hotel was opened in 1888 and was originally known as the Great Western Hotel. Originally built as a boarding house for miners, the building was later redesigned as a hotel by architect Edward Gell and rebuilt in stone and brick. Daniel Fraser and Brian Tonkin go behind the taps of the pub that is now privately owned.
1: Found ourselves undercover on one of the busiest intersections, probably the busiest intersection in South Broken Hill, corner of Bonanza and Patton Street. A lot of listeners would have been past that intersection before. Mm. Know exactly what pub we're doing, Brian.
2: Yeah, Union Club Hotel. Yes, this particular corner, as you said, is very, very busy. You know, you tell this is the exit out to the Wentworth Road, and it's also to the mine site. So you can imagine here would have been very, very busy standing here past 125 years. So. Yeah, very busy sort of intersection. This particular site, though, is interesting as well because it started life here as a wooden iron building and eventually became converted to stone. Beautiful, beautiful conditions. As we can see, it's probably been rendered over, so we can't really see the original condition of those that stonework itself. But
1: this is how much of a tourist I am, Brian. The outside, the exterior looks so good. I walked straight into the front door thinking it'd be open and made a little bit of a dill of myself as I sat there for a good 10 seconds, realising that it was, in fact, closed. And a lot of people ask us, interested in when we're doing the Union Hotel in a town like Broken Hill, Brian. I would hazard a guess that it used to be pretty popular, a union town, must have frequented the Union Pub. When did this start, this pub?
2: Yeah, this opened for business on the 28th of July, 1888. And that's an interesting, isn't it? The Union Club Hotel, you know, almost conjures up all that sort of radicalism, isn't it? That sort of solidarity amongst the workers to call it the Union Club Hotel. Maybe there was a bit of...
1: Was it a pub like that, or do you know, or...?
2: Well, nothing really come up that was outstanding in that sense. But yeah, I think possibly it could come back to the union itself. I think there could be some connotations there or some sort of association to the union and hence the Union Club Hotel. Absolutely.
1: This was the fourth pub out at South. There was already three pubs built or being built before the union sprung up on what was to be a pretty busy intersection. 2005, though, not a good year for the Union Hotel.
2: Yeah, unfortunately, I think due to the economic sort of situation, once you lose your customer base, it starts to whittle down. You don't have much option, do you? You can't carry on your business. And so your incoming sort of... pounds, shins and pence are not going to pay the outgoings that are a little bit higher, so that's pretty obvious that you've got to just call it a day. And yes, unfortunately, Greg Matten was running the hotel at that stage, and 5th of April 2005, they closed. It was up for sale. I believe it was bought as a sort of private residence, and I believe now it's gone up for sale again.
1: Geez, it's changing hands a bit. Do you know, Brian, what happened to the licence of the establishment?
2: No. Where that went to, I'm not too sure on that. The licence used to be really valuable, say in the 70s, 80s and so on. It'd be worth a lot of money. I don't know if it's worth the same amount.

0: of money or the same sort of pulling power, because you know a lot of the licenses you can have with little restaurants and social clubs and so on, so the licensing's probably been a lot more refined, but certainly, yeah, but it would have been sent off to some other place, probably on the coast, no doubt.
1: Somewhere tropical and sunny, I suppose, Brian. Geez, there's a lot of cars going through here. Was this a source of a few accidents in its time, Brian, this corner? Because I can imagine there'd be a few people working on the mines, living out the south. They finish their mine shift, come out here, have a beer at the Union, and there'd be a bit of stumbling involved, I suggest, Brian. And this busy intersection could have been quite a hazardous affair for the unsuspecting drinker.
0: When we're standing here now, and we think, okay, so NBHT is straight down Patton Street there onto the Wentworth Road, but the entranceway up to the Zinc Corporation itself was, through the St Gates in Air Street. So, you know, you're pretty well the first hotel. If you're coming from the airport end of town or whatever, and you say, oh, I wanted to pop in and have a drink before I went to work, this would be the place, to, obviously, to pop in. And as we know with the other hotels that are still trading out here, they're well set back from Bonanza Street itself. So it certainly strategically, it was well placed to do the business of drinkers who, conversely, if they were going to work, you know, was a bit of a custom, but also when they were knocking off work, would be possibly the first port of call.
1: Purely on location, you mentioned it's primarily located. Going off where the South Hotels are located out here, you'd think that, maybe it'd be one of the ones a little bit further away from the main drag that might have succumbed to the financial pressures.
0: We've got the Amber Oval at the next corner, so, match day, where would they have gone? They would have flocked up here at half time, have a drink, and so it would have been really quite a popular spot on the weekends. But yes, it was certainly just a regular clientele, which was of course what kept their till ticking over.
1: You don't have to be a rocket scientist to realise how they did get squeezed though, Brian. Just down a couple of hundred metres towards the Alma Oval, you've got the South Footy Club. Down Wentworth Road there, you've probably got the Bowls Club. You've got the Bale Inn, the Alma Hotel. You actually have to probably be very hard-pressed to miss a pub on your way to the Union Club Hotel, Brian. So that could be a reason, a factor, why they were, in fact, the one that got squeezed. It's okay being in the middle, but when you've got pubs all around you, or places to drink all around you, Brian, it does get a little bit tough, doesn't it?
0: When we had a quick look at hotels out the South Broken Hill, we had six hotels. Four of those were built in 1888. The other two were built in 1891, so very quickly they got a flourishing...
1: those six just got the monopoly right there and then.
0: Gladstone, of course, was de-licensed in 1924. The Royal Hotel out in Wilson Street was then virtually transported from there out down to Oxide Street. But certainly the other four, went really well. Thrown into that mix, of course, was the Billy's Club. Of course, the Billy's Club was a very popular watering hole, and I think many of the listeners would remember that in its heyday, they could go through about 50 or 60 cans a week, and so it was a really, it was just, once again, a working class establishment, and of course, sporting association, whether that be cricket, it'd be the football, they had those teams, or it could be the indoor sports, of course, with quoits and darts and so on. So that was certainly like a home away from home in a certain sense. For people to come along and the men to come and enjoy their sort of camaraderie with, their working mates, and they meet them down the hotels and so on. It became that sort of quite a dominant force in their lives.
1: I can't get over how loud some cars are out here in the south, Brian. We're going to have to get some kind of glass panel put in on this sidewalk. Struggling to hear myself think. You've been in the Union Club Hotel, Brian. I have not.
2: Yep.
1: Paint us a little bit of a picture. Might have been a few years ago, was it?
0: Oh, yeah, back in the 70s.
1: So you're a frequent customer then?
0: Yeah, that's right.
1: A place like this depends on repeat business, Brian. That's probably why its doors are closed.
0: Yeah, blame me.

0: Yeah, I'll take the blame for that one. Yeah, so you got the longest bar, one of the longest bars in town. It certainly was a hotel that had that maximum space in the centre. So, as you said, the tradition here of standing at the bar, and I'd probably do still do the same. If I go for a drink, I still tend to go and just sit at the bar. You know, I don't just sort of grabbing a beer and sitting down on a table and chair sort of arrangement. I think, oh, no, I just prefer to just at the bar. And so this was around 110 feet, I think they said. Yeah, which pretty substantial L-shaped bar. And yeah, of course, at one stage they had the famous nudes, two nudes painted up on the back wall there. And
1: someone mentioned that to me. What describe, well, don't describe them in too graphic a detail, Brian. We may have young listeners, but what was that about? They had a couple of controversial paintings on their walls.
0: Yes. The thing was that one of the publicans had it there for quite a number of years. But unfortunately, when one of the publicans did leave, he took the paintings with him. But they adorned the back of the bar, and so it sort of snaked around that part of the bar. And it was how can I say? It was probably an unusual background.
1: Something to look at while you're. No wonder you like standing at the bar, Brian Tonkin. Any other facts and figures about the Union Hotel you've been able to dig up for us?
0: I always try to look for good stories, but
1: now your good stories can sometimes be quite horrific stories. Is there a good news story for us?
0: Well,
1: or is it a tale of tragedy and woe?
0: Tragedy and woe. There was a couple out here called Francis, and in the early 1890s, unfortunately. Mr. Francis succumbed to sickness. He died in North Adelaide Private Hospital, and he was unfortunately in only 33 years of age, only a young bloke. So his wife took on the business. She ran the business, kept on running the business. And one of the incidences that happened out here at the Union Club Hotel is one of the local butchers, a Mr. Wiseman. He sees this shifty-looking man, right? He thinks, what's he up to? Now, we're talking about 4 a.m., so he's sort of hanging outside the hotel. So he approaches him and challenges him, asks him what he's doing. So the man debunks, does a runner very quickly. He pulls out his revolver and screams at him and says, "Stop, I'll shoot." And this man wasn't going to stop. So he was carrying a revolver, so he fired off a shot and didn't hit the man. The man just escaped completely.
1: Oh, I thought you were going to say he killed him.
0: No. This is so. Being the good citizen here, he goes and contacts the police, and the police come along. They actually go in the hotel and they find that the safe has been moved. It's sitting in the middle of the bar, and they try unsuccessfully to get into it. Incidentally, he had 70 quid in the safe itself, but needless to say, they took about seven shillings as compensation out of the till, so didn't leave completely empty-handed. But the police had just said, "Oh, there's a gang of burglars, doing the town over." So it wasn't a surprise to the local police. So
1: plenty of publicans, I think, would like that from their local clientele, just to watch out for any burglars, carry around a revolver.
0: Oh, well,
1: probably not allowed these days, I'd say.
0: No. You just happen to be carrying, as you would, your revolver at 4 a.m. in the morning. But 1908 looked like it could have lost its license, a BD license as such. Well, his family hotel was also in Oxide Street, looked like they had to go to court and fight for their right to remain open, basically. And they won the right, and so they kept on trading. You can see we've got a new veranda.
1: I was going to ask, it looks relatively new. They must not have anticipated closure when they built this awning.
0: Oh, well, it's quite substantial, isn't it, when you have a look up above it, because it's all steel purlings and so on. But
1: A week ago, we were scared to stand under the balcony that we were at last week. This week, total confidence I have in this this veranda.
0: Yeah, this is a masterpiece, isn't it? Once you see the new as compared to the old, and, this is first class, and certainly makes the building look really quite grand.
1: So why is there a new bit of furniture on a pub that's closed?
0: Oh, I think at the time it was certainly the
1: Every second person has a V8 or a motorbike out here, Brian. This is mayhem.
0: Well, I can see the boys on the motorbikes are certainly heading up towards the Wentworth Road, and one of the great things that the council's been trying to encourage businesses is to put the verandas back on their businesses. It was probably just took the punt, said, well, yeah, good idea, let's put it up.
1: Jim. This could be that GP super clinic that they've been talking about today, Brian. This could be the location.
0: Well, there it is. Well, it could well be. So there's a limited amount of decent properties, sizable properties, as you know, around the town. So, it'll be a good buy for whoever wanted to buy it, and use it for whatever use they're looking for. I was interested when I initially came out looking at the hotel some years ago when I was photographing it, and on our little telepole here, we do have some old-fashioned signage. In actual fact, they've got the neo-lit signs showing Patton Street. And so if we go across and have a look...
1: OK, we're getting very close to this. I should get a hazard pay for this. Oh, it's very sunny. Oh, yes. Yeah. I can see Caravan Park, Bonanza Street to City, Patton Street.
0: And they actually do light up. So pretty unique to think that they've still got those in situ. And given that the pole has been changed over, so they haven't just got rid of it. The old wooden telepole has been changed, but you can see they've left those as such. So I think that's a nice little touch for this particular corner. I think that that bit of heritage is still sitting there and still part of our living museum.
2: Place was a geographical oddity, all the vehicles and V8s going through there, with Brian Tonkin and Daniel Fraser at the Union Hotel, the place to be back in the day. It is now privately owned, but I hope you enjoyed a little trip beyond the taps, or behind the taps, as we have been going through a great series, which was requested by Ron Simons. Ron, big thank you to you for your suggestion, and we'll keep on the series coming. There's so many different places to visit. A nice little reflection back in history today on this Tuesday. The time is exactly 10:30.
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2: And it is time to get the latest. Sophia Tarek, good morning again.
4: Good morning, Patrick. Making news this hour, Origin Energy now believes the information of approximately 900,000 current and former customers was accessed during a recent data security breach. The power company says it's been reviewing a potential security breach since early July, and that it acted immediately when new information came to light last week. The company has apologised to customers and is contacting those whose information has been accessed to provide support. The Victorian Labour Party is holding a meeting to elect a new leader after Jacinta Allan resigned as Premier. Deputy Premier Ben Carroll has been pushing for the leadership role, but is now being challenged by Attorney General Sonia Kilkenny, who has put her hand up. The Federal Resources Minister says while no decision on a specific site has been made, an oil refinery in Western Australia's north makes sense. The state and federal governments are funding a $4 million study to gauge the feasibility of a third Australian oil refinery to be built in Karratha. The use of facial recognition for event ticketing is expanding in Australia, including with some AFL clubs. US company Wicket provides the technology and expects it to become the primary way people access venues. Wicket has a partnership with Geelong and is currently talking to 3 to 4 other AFL clubs. There'll be more news at 11 o'clock.
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2: Now, the Broken Hill Field and Game Association is gearing up for a pretty big weekend ahead. Not too far away, some of the best of the best with

a firearm in hand, coming to our lovely city to compete. I'm going to catch up with Jared Marnie, the president of the Broken Hill Field and Game Committee, very shortly, actually, because we are going to dust off our tune teaser songs right now. There are three of them, just like Chuck Berry yesterday, and this one is a nice little short one. The lovely voice that you have been hearing as part of the tune teaser today was Judy Garland, and this is Over the Rainbow.

0: The magical voice of Judy Garland. That was Over the Rainbow. Two more songs of hers to come on your ABC Broken Hill. So don't go anywhere if you enjoy Dear Judy. But first, August 8th and 9th, we'll see the field and game area of Broken Hill come alive for a two-day shoot. 100 targets will be in range on Saturday and 50 on the Sunday. Jared Marney is the club president, and I spoke to him earlier about the upcoming event.
1: We've got 150 targets of shooting to go at, two separate competitions. Got 100 targets on the Saturday, which is a state selection shoot. What that entitles is if you go okay at all of the state selection shoots, there's a number of them, then you can get basically picked for the New South Wales state team. And that will then give you the opportunity to then go to the nationals. And then from there, if you're doing okay, you can proceed overseas and shoot.
0: The nature of this kind of state selection shoot, will you be attracting shooters from all over the state?
1: Yes. Basically, if the people want to be in the team, they must attend as many shoots as what they can so they can gather the points up to be selected. So the person with the most points sort of wins, basically. We have people coming from the East Coast, basically all around New South Wales, as well as visitors from Mildura and Renmark and places like that.
0: Right, so how many are you expecting for the weekend ahead?
1: It's hard to say at the moment. I think the fuel prices are really impacting people travelling a lot. We haven't had a great number of noms just yet. So I think we're sort of aiming, I think we'll be happy around the 60 mark, somewhere in that vicinity.
0: And putting on an event like this, it's not just the state selection shoot, the 100 targets. You made mention it was 150. So what's in store for the Sunday after?
1: On Sunday, the 50-target event there, that's sponsored by local electricians, the Barker Boys. So that's a separate competition. That's a little bit more relaxed. That's just one of our local club shoots.
0: Can spectators come and watch the action?
1: Yeah, they sure can. It's about 15 k's out on the Mildura Road is our range. There'll be a flying flag, red flag at the gateway, and signage is all up. Yeah, anyone's welcome to come out, especially more so on the Saturday night. We're doing a dinner and a raffle to raise money for the local palliative care. So, yeah, people are more than welcome to come out and have a feed.
0: And, Jerry, can you give me a little bit of a crash course as a spectator who would come through the gates, for instance, on that Saturday to watch the New South Wales state selection shoot, some of the best converging on our great city? How do 100 targets get shot across a day?
1: Four groups of 25. So we'll have two ranges will be set, an A and a B range. So you'll go out and you'll shoot the A range. And while that's happening, another group will be shooting the B range, and then you sort of swap over and do that two times, so you have a go at both ranges twice. There's a little bit of changing goes on in between rounds to keep it mixed up, and then by the end of the day, you've racked up your 150, and it's all over.
0: And is it one particular discipline? Are they shooting out from the sides, and you've got to track them both? Is it over or under shotguns? What's some of the genres or competitive sense that we will witness?
1: It's under and over, but you can shoot whatever.

0: shotgun you like. If you want to pull out the old side by side, then that's fine. I've seen some blokes pull some pretty good scores with the old side by side. In terms of targets, there's a wide variety. They can come from behind, coming at you from overhead. I've got rabbits that run around the ground, ones that spring up in the air. It's a simulated field, so basically whatever you think that a bird may do in the wild, we try to imitate that.
1: So quite an exciting time to be thinking about it. How have the preparations been at the Broken Hill Field and Game Association for such an event?
0: Oh, they're in full swing and have been for quite some time. We've got members busily running around cleaning and tidying up the range, getting things ready. We've been out trying to cut wood so we don't freeze because it's going to be quite cold, I think. Yeah, there's a lot in it, especially with the meal side of it. We've got to try and cater for, at the moment, unknown number. But yeah, try and find some cooks and all those sorts of things that come into it.
1: I'm speaking to Jared Marney from the Broken Hill Field and Game Association on ABC Broken Hill this morning. And Jared, how are things going as a whole at the association, not just in the lead up to a big two-day shoot event like this one we're talking about now, but how are things out there?
0: They're going really well. We've got an extremely dedicated team of members, and they're out there most days, just poking around the range, building things, cleaning things up, painting. Yeah, the clubhouse is really looking good at the moment. All of our amenities are in quite good shape, so yeah, the club is going ahead quite well.
1: And how many members have you got so far?
0: Low 50.
1: Well, low 50, is it a good mixture of ages in the shooting field these days?
0: More so towards the older end of the spectrum. A lot of the blokes that started the club in the first place, they're getting older. We're in need of younger shooters to come through. We have a few juniors, not too many, but it's a good mix, but sort of leans towards the older side.
1: Well, looking at attracting new members or even new shooters in general, Jared, is it easy to become a member or even get into competitive shooting these days?
0: Becoming a member's easy. It's more so getting your licence, which is going to be a little bit of a drama at the moment. We've got a lot of turmoil within the firearm registry. Once that's all sorted out, hopefully things will start to move along and people who wish to start shooting can apply for licences and get them.
1: What do you like most about shooting?
0: It's a mental challenge. I liken it to golf with a shotgun, because once you step in that cage, you're the only one that can affect the outcome. There's no one else around you that has any effect on it. It's all a mind game, basically. Some days you have your good days, some days you have your bad days, but that's all part of the challenge.
1: And getting off the range and having a chat afterwards, always good fun?
0: Yeah, we have an excellent social side behind the club. So when the shooting's done, we've got a great little clubhouse here with a nice warm fire, and we'll have a couple of beers and relax and talk about the day's shooting, as they would call it in motorbiking, a bit of bench racing.
1: Looking ahead then, Jared, to the big two-day event, the two-day shoot, 8th and 9th of August, what are some of the details that people need to know moving forward, or how can they stay up to date with other crucial details about this event to attend or even take part?
0: We do have our Facebook page, which throws out a few updates every now and then. We've got a flyer that's out now, which lists the start times and the details. We've actually also got a raffle going on the Saturday and Sunday, once again to raise money for palliative care. So if anyone wants to come out and buy a ticket, they're more than welcome. And if anyone wants to donate anything to put in the raffle, they're more than welcome.
1: Simple as that. That's Jared Marney, the president of the Broken Hill Field and Game Committee, fundraising for palliative care as part of their big August 8th and 9th weekend shoot. And on that Saturday, especially, the 100 targets being shot, a New South Wales state selection shooting as well, not to mention the action on the Sunday, but the best of the best will converge on the city, and be sure to head on out to the Broken Hill Field and Game Association to watch some of them do what they do. They are extremely talented and have got a keen eye for the target. 19 minutes to 11 is the time.
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0: It's Judy Garland and Trolley's Song. We still have one more to go of the great Judy. 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
0: Before we hear once again from Judy Garland, we're actually going into the world of biocontrol now, because the Minister for Agriculture has announced $2.6 million funding for rabbit biocontrol project on Monday, which will allow the CSIRO to continue to develop the next strain of calicivirus. Now, the Centre for Invasive Species Solutions say rabbit numbers are on the rise and we are due for another virus to be released next year. Shauna Chadlow is the Chief Executive of KISS and she said the project will also set up virus releases for decades to come.
5: Oh, it is such a great announcement and a really good day for Australia, I think, because, you know, rabbits are one of our most destructive environmental pests. They cost agriculture over $200 million every year and they threaten more than 320 native species and ecological communities. So the good news here is that all Australian governments, as well as Meat and Livestock Australia and CSIRO have come together to invest in developing a pipeline of biocontrols to address that problem and keep rabbit numbers down.
6: So the government announced $2.6 million as part of a $4 million national partnership to deliver phase one of a new program called Future Proofing Rabbit Biocontrol. It's got a good name there. Is this new funding from the federal government, or has this been something that you've sort of been expecting?

0: or?
1: It hasn't come as a surprise. This has been, we've been working on this and talking to various governments, so the Commonwealth, states, and territories, as well as industry, about the rabbit problem for some time. And they have been very engaged in trying to address the problem. Around $10 million has been spent in recent years on trying to address the rabbit problem, and there was a great realization that in fact this represents a great solution for Australia.
0: How effective is biocontrol when it comes to managing feral rabbits in Australia?
1: Look, rabbit biocontrol is one of Australia's greatest environmental success stories. It's incredibly effective. Even now, it's still working. Current strains are still out there, still circulating, and still removing around 80% of new rabbits every year. When new strains have been released, we've seen a reduction of anywhere from 60 to 80 or more percent of the rabbit population removed. So it is extremely effective, probably the best tool that we have in our toolkit. Interestingly, until now, we've had to search the world for a rabbit virus and bring it to Australia to release it. And so the last virus was actually released in 2017. So that's now nearly 10 years on, which is why we're seeing rabbit numbers increase. The good news with this particular research project is that it'll look at developing viruses in the lab so that we'll have them ready to go as and when we need them. So we'll have a continuous pipeline of biocontrol solutions every 10 to 15 years or when rabbit numbers start rising. And that's the beauty of this particular research.
0: So it's not just, I guess, planning for the next release of a virus, it's planning for the one after that and the one after that as well.
1: That's exactly right.
0: With the money secured for phase one of future-proofing rabbit biocontrol, you might be wondering, well, when will the next virus be released? John Virtue is the Director of Research at the Centre of Invasive Species Solution. He said it still is maybe 10 years away.
2: Phase one is essentially the discovery phase. So CSIRO has developed this world-leading tissue technology that they can basically run Calicivirus virus continually through this tissue culture to select for, basically let the natural evolution process occur, but speeding it up where they can to look for new variants of the virus. So basically through that work over the next 3 years, it is basically a keep on churning through to get more and more variants, and basically looking for ones which are going to have good effectiveness in terms of effectiveness against rabbits, and look for ones which have got good potential to spread. And obviously they've got to be specific to rabbits as well. And CSIRO's got some fantastic technology to do that. From that, we'll have a selection of candidate variants, but that doesn't mean that they can be released straight away. They're still going to go through the statutory process. You've also got to develop a vaccine, as has happened with the previous release of the Calicivirus virus, that basically you've got to make sure there's a vaccine available so pet rabbits, farmed rabbits aren't going to be at risk, that they can be vaccinated against the new variants of Calicivirus virus.
0: That's true. I didn't think about that. Yeah, you've got to develop the vaccine as well. So, in terms of a timeline, like when are we, what would it look like to get the next biocontrol virus released into the wild?
2: It is generally a new biocontrol agent can take a long time, but we've got a precedent here in terms of we've had the K5 strain of Calicivirus virus, which was released back in 2017-18. All up, 10 years at the most, hopefully less than that. But that's why we really need to do this. There's an Australian rabbit biocontrol pipeline strategy which says you need to be developing a new strain every 10 to 15 years. We are in need of developing a new strain, but we know in the meantime we've got to make the best use of it with the virus and the other rabbit control tools we've got. So we've got the methodology sorted. Now it's a matter of applying that methodology, and hopefully within the next less than 10 years we will have a new strain coming on board. But that doesn't mean you don't stop doing your rabbit control now. There's a whole bunch of techniques you can do to be looking at and controlling your rabbits within existing various control techniques.
3: That was John Virtue, Director of Research at Centre for Invasive Species Solution, or KISS as it's pronounced, speaking to rural reporter Annie Brown there. And before that, we heard from Shauna Chadlow, Chief Executive of KISS. The program is also funded by the CSIRO, KISS, State and Territory Governments, and the Meat and Livestock Australia. $2.6 million funding for a rabbit biocontrol project being announced recently. Speaking of recently, to news effectively just in, if you're following what's going on in the Victorian government, Gabriel Williams has been appointed interim Victorian Labor leader while the party elects Jacinta Allen's replacement. Ben Carroll was due to replace Miss Allen after she resigned this morning, but at a caucus meeting, Attorney General Sonia Kilkenny put her hand up for leader, triggering a process that could last weeks. The caucus has resolved to formally open nominations for a period of 3 days. If you hop online to abc.net.au/news, you will find a live blog that our reporters are doing to keep you updated on the latest information as that story develops. And changing to the energy sector right now, Origin Energy believes the information of approximately 900,000 current and former customers was accessed during a recent data security breach. We have now completed the initial phase of our review into Origin's customer data security incident, Origin CEO Frank Calabria said in a statement. Origin said it has been reviewing a potential security threat, in quotation marks, since early July. Origin Energy Services, the Far West. And you can read more about the updates again on abc.net.au/news.
4: Who will win the AI race? 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
5: Questions. They've never been more important. So the one thing we'll never question is our duty to keep asking. ABC News, keep asking.
3: Cheryl Lee, you have not been forgotten. Your name has been added to the tune teaser list. I did not forget about you, Cheryl. Well done to you if you have got our tune teasers right. I say teasers, it was three songs, one artist, and we've been working our way through them. We've heard the lovely Trolley song and Over the Rainbow, the last one of the incredibly talented Judy Garland. That's entertainment.

What more can you say about Judy Garland? That's Entertainment, The Trolley Song as well, and Over the Rainbow, your three tune teasers from

0: the one terrific artist that Judy Garland, of course, is. Well done if you got it right.
1: Every community has stories worth sharing. ABC Your Say is your chance to join the conversation. 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
0: Yes, before I love and leave you to Conversations and the Country Hour, abc.net.au/yoursay is where you can go to tell us what's on your mind. This is a great opportunity for you to be part of the conversation and help us identify emerging issues, understand what Australians want explained to those in the higher-up decision-making positions, and even investigate what issues should be brought to the national spotlight, and even find people who can share their own experiences. We asked you yesterday, what does the Australian dream mean to you? But Your Say is so much more. It can be about what you think is misunderstood by those in power, what stories are not being told, and what issues do you think are affecting families, workers, businesses, younger and older Australians. Yeah, we flurry around the term cost of living, but it's more than that. Is it rates going up? Is it cost of groceries? Is it overpopulation, urban growth, lack of childcare? So many different aspects affect your life. And if you want to have your say, you can go online and do that. We are listening as well as reporting here at the ABC, getting to the heart of communities across Australia in our big capital cities, all the way through our suburbs, our regional towns, rural areas, and everywhere in between. So be sure to hop online, again, abc.net.au/yoursay. All personal information will be treated as strictly confidential, and the ABC will not publish personal details that may identify you without getting your permission first. Broken Hill heading for a top of 18 degrees today, 21 for Wilcannia, 20 degrees for Whitecliffs, Menindee, Tibooburra and Pooncarie, 19 for Ivanhoe and in Wentworth, Yunta, 17 degrees. I'm Patrick Reinke. I'll see you tomorrow when it's Wednesday. It's 11 o'clock.
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2: It's 11 o'clock. Good morning. Tony Matthews with ABC News. The Victorian Labor Party is holding a meeting to elect a new leader after Jacinta Allen resigned as Premier. Georgia Lenton-Williams reports.
3: The Labor Party caucus meeting is now underway at Parliament House. Outgoing Premier Jacinta Allen was met with claps and a standing ovation from Labor MPs as she walked into the party room. After announcing her resignation at a press conference this morning, just half an hour before an expected spill motion. Deputy Premier Ben Carroll has been pushing for the leadership role but is now also being challenged by Attorney General Sonia Kilkenny, who has put her hand up. During Jacinta Allen's resignation speech, she said Mr Carroll would have her unqualified support if he emerges as the next Labor leader and Premier.
2: The Foreign Minister has given the strongest indication yet that the cut to the fuel excise will end this weekend. The federal government halved the excise for 3 months to help motorists with soaring costs as a result of the war in the Middle East. Support was extended through July, but at a smaller discount of about 16 cents per litre, and it's due to end this weekend. Penny Wong says the government is unlikely to provide any further fuel relief.
4: Currently, the plan is for the fuel excise to step down. As you know, it's come down, it's halved, and the intention is for that to discontinue as of this weekend.
2: A Sydney podcaster planning to run against Anthony Albanese at the next election says local feedback is providing her with plenty of ammunition. Hannah Ferguson currently runs Cheek Media, but says she'll step back from the business next year to campaign full time for the Sydney seat of Grangla, which has been held by the Prime Minister for 30 years. Ms Ferguson says talking to Mr Albanese's constituents has been eye-opening.
5: The issues that I'm hearing from locals, again, there's massive support in the area for the 25% tax on gas exports. There's massive support for increased gambling reform that the Prime Minister is simply not acting on. I think there's a lot of frustration that it feels like donors are paying for access and the Prime Minister is not actually serving community interests.
2: Origin Energy now believes the information of approximately 900,000 current and former customers was accessed during a recent data security breach. The power company says it had been reviewing a potential security threat since early July and that it acted immediately when new information came to light last week. The company has apologised to customers and is contacting those whose information has been accessed to provide support. Members of the landmark 1965 Freedom Ride will be recognised with a series of plaques being unveiled across New South Wales today. The eight plaques will trace the group's original journey led by Dr. Charles Perkins from Sydney through towns including Walgett, Moree, Boggabilla, Bowraville and Kempsey. Heritage Minister Penny Sharp says the locations have been chosen for their historical significance in the group's push for racial equality.
6: It's been a really important process of actually working, particularly with local Aboriginal communities in those locations. They remember the Freedom Rides. They want them properly recognised. And so there's over 100 people had input into the locations.
2: The singer-songwriter Carly Simon says she's been diagnosed with Parkinson's and is learning how to live with the condition. The 83-year-old is best known for songs like You're So Vain, Why and Coming Around Again. Parkinson's is the fastest growing neurological condition in the world, affecting 150,000 Australians. The use of facial recognition for event ticketing is expanding in Australia, including with some AFL clubs. US company Wicket provides the technology and expects it to become the primary way people access venues. Wicket has a partnership with Geelong and is talking to 3 to 4 other AFL clubs. The company's Jeff Beam says it makes venue entry faster.
7: We got our start about 5 years ago with one of the NFL teams here in the US, and they've done extensive studies to show that on average, using our technology is about 4 times faster than traditional barcode scanning or other mechanisms of using ticketing to get into a venue.
2: To the weather around the state. Isolated showers developing across the southern inland plains and adjacent western slopes and ranges, tending scattered about the far southern slopes and ranges. Isolated showers also along the north coast and adjacent ranges. A sunny day for Sydney with a top of 21 degrees on the coast and 22 in the west. ABC News, it's 11:05.
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19: Adele Dumont is a writer. Her first book came out of her experience teaching English to incarcerated refugees on Christmas Island. Her new book is something completely different and more personal. It's about a kind of secret life Adele was living for many, many years, a life she could barely acknowledge, even to herself. It involves hair pulling, the compulsive plucking of hairs from the crown of her head. It began as a teenage quirk that developed into powerful, uncontrollable urges, and then into protracted, ecstatic episodes where Adele could lose herself for hours. And although she was doing it all the time, for the longest time she had no name for it and couldn't bring herself to acknowledge it was even a thing. But it was a thing. Adele was eventually diagnosed with something called trichotillomania, obsessive hair pulling, and she discovered it was way more common than she thought. And if you think this sounds odd, ask yourself, is there anything in the modern world of so little practical use that people lavish so much time and money and emotional labour on than our hair, getting it washed, coloured, straightened, curled and cut? It's almost like a shared guilty secret amongst us all, a kind of taboo. For Adele to write about her hair pulling was at first impossible. But then the words started to flow, and the result is an extraordinary book she's written called The Pulling. Hi, Adele.
20: Hi, Richard.
19: You write very correctly that almost no one is happy with the hair they're awarded to in life. Mine is wavy and curly when it gets wet, and I wish it was straight and obedient. What was your hair like when you were little, and what did you want it to be?
13: My hair when I was little was always very, very thick and quite different to my younger sister, who had much thinner hair.

0: Adam Storey with ABC News. Origin Energy believes around 900,000 current and former customers have had their information accessed during a recent data security breach. Chelsea Hetherington has the details.
1: The energy provider has confirmed it first became aware of a potential security threat in early July, but initially did not believe it was credible. It says new information emerged last week that confirmed there had been unauthorised access of customers' data, and it acted immediately. This information may include names, addresses, dates of birth, phone numbers and account details, or the last few digits of a credit card or bank account. The company has apologised to customers and is contacting those whose information has been accessed to provide support. It's also urged customers to be vigilant to scams.
0: Ben Carroll has been elected Premier of Victoria, avoiding a protracted internal Labor battle just months out from the state election. Georgia Langton Williams has more.
2: Jacinta Allan resigned this morning after sustained pressure over corruption in the construction sector and slumping poll numbers. Her deputy, Ben Carroll, has been unanimously endorsed as the new Premier, with Gabrielle Williams as the new deputy. It means a lengthy ballot of Labor members has been averted at the last moment. For a while, it was chaos inside the caucus meeting room, with yelling heard and people contesting the Premier and Deputy positions. But Government Minister Lily D'Ambrosio says the party is working together.
3: We are here united behind Ben Carroll and, of course, his Deputy, Gabrielle Williams.
2: Victorian voters will head to the polls in November.
0: A study into whether building a new oil refinery in Australia is a viable option is being supported by both sides of politics. The Commonwealth, along with the West Australian Government, are spending $4 million to determine if a new facility should be built in Karratha. The Shadow Infrastructure and Transport Minister Bridget McKenzie says the Coalition supports Australia boosting its fuel options.
4: We'll have to see the details, but we made it very clear in our announcement back in April that we support additional refinery capacity. We want to have fuel security for our nation. That does mean looking at additional refining capacity.
0: The Premier, Chris Minns, has described Labor involvement in allegations being investigated by a corruption inquiry as regrettable. Public hearings of the Independent Commission Against Corruption began yesterday, examining a number of allegations, including claims of improper donations made to the New South Wales Liberal Party. It will also look at whether two former and current Strathfield Labor councillors engaged in blackmail and spying. Chris Minns says he hopes the investigation will make all parties cleaner.
5: That's not good for us. I accept that. I also just want to make the point that I'm the first to acknowledge that the ICAC over the last decade, perhaps longer, has investigated corruption in my party, so we just need them to get on with the job.
0: A Sydney rabbi says health officials raised the idea of diverting Jewish patients away from hospitals in the wake of two nurses allegedly making threats against Israeli patients. The Royal Commission on Anti-Semitism has been told the Jewish community was fearful after video emerged of two former Bankstown hospital nurses allegedly making threats last year. Both former nurses have pleaded not guilty to one charge of using a carriage service to menace, harass or offend, while one nurse has also denied a further charge of threatening violence to a group. Rabbi Mendel Castell, who's a chaplain with Sydney Hospital, says there were serious concerns about whether Jewish people would feel safe in a hospital following the incident.
6: To the extent that even my discussions with New South Wales Health was, should we create a diversion or another way that people can get health care because they're too afraid to go to a hospital? My answer was absolutely not. We need to make sure that hospitals are safe and people feel safe in hospitals.
0: To sport, in Australia has claimed 7 goals on another dominant night in the Commonwealth Games pool at Glasgow. Both Meg Harris and Sam Short have led all Australian podiums in the women's 100-metre freestyle and men's 800-metre freestyle events. And Jenna Forrester has claimed a 2nd gold triumph in the women's 400-metre individual medley after 200-metre backstroke glory earlier on in the Games.
7: It's maybe I think I should start believing in myself a little bit more. I think my coach thought I was going to be able to put together a really good meet this week. And yes, I thought so too, but this has really just exceeded my expectations.
0: And Australia's also claimed its first athletics gold, with Rose Davies becoming the first Australian to ever win the women's 10,000 metres. And gymnast Kate McDonald finished atop the podium in the women's uneven bars. Isolated showers developing across the southern inland plains and adjacent western slopes and ranges this afternoon. It'll be sunny in Sydney, sunny tomorrow with a top of 19, then partly cloudy with a chance of evening showers on Friday and 17. It's 1:05.
8: Good afternoon. I hope you're well. Welcome to The World Today. I'm Andy Park, coming to you from Gadigal Land in Sydney. This Tuesday, as oil prices spike, the federal government looks to onshore refining as the tax break on fuel winds up this weekend. And a staple of Australian childhoods every afternoon here on the ABC, the Goodies, Bill Oddie, dies at age 85.
9: Goodies! Goodies!
10: Anybody who does a comedy show, wouldn't you just love to say, this bloke died laughing at the show? And it's true, and his wife wrote to thank us.

wicked world. I'm just a little girl keeping my heart to myself when you could have had it all. We could have had it all. Take my whole life, better hold tight, wanna fly away with you.

song a few minutes, well, actually less than a minute away from the latest in the news. And after that, your song quiz. And SAPOL is introducing an older road user's road safety session. So if you or a loved one would like to regain some of the confidence behind the wheel that you once had, not so much confidence as you had then perhaps when you were in your late teens, early 20s, a little less confidence in that, but slightly more than what you perhaps have now, stay up to date with road rules or maybe just get a

set of pipes. But what about love? Woohoo! It's 2:30. So we have been looking at this Four Corners expose about what's really in your food and finding some things in products which are genuinely distressing, like metal shards, mouse fur, and other things that definitely shouldn't be in the food. But then there's horse meat. And you thought you were buying beef, you thought you were buying lamb, but actually the test showed that it had a bit of horse meat in there, which of course, if you don't want to buy horse meat, then you don't want it in your meat. But what's so bad about horse meat? Maybe we should be buying it, purposely packaged horse meat, because so many other parts of the world love horse meat. So I'm asking you today about the things that you've eaten, which by today's standards, you'd go, oh gosh, I can't believe that would be put on a plate. But by in another country or another time, it was pretty common, really. This text says, I lived as a young child in post-war England when protein was hard to come by and rather expensive. Our local doctor would hunt rabbits, skin and gut them, and share them amongst his more economically challenged patients, of which we were one, but one family. One time, he asked my mum what she thought of his last rabbit. That set her wondering. Apparently, it hadn't been a rabbit at all. It was a cat. I don't think we had noticed the difference, though, so I have unknowingly eaten cat. Well, good on you. That's great. And what about that local doctor? What? That's

0: And on ABC, listen, ABC South Australia and Broken Hill, Tasman Archer, the sleeping satellite. Ryan, I agree. At Gulfview Heights says, with the tiny amount you get for feeding excess solar to the grid, that sounds like a good idea. The beer story we just did a second or two ago. Yeah, it's, well, you've got to find some way to deal with it, if it's a battery or some other issue. 3 o'clock.
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2: Adam Story with ABC News. Federal opposition leader Angus Taylor says he won't comment on matters before the New South Wales corruption watchdog while its inquiry is underway after claims Liberal figures sought his financial backing for a right-wing faction of the party. The commission was shown a message allegedly referring to plans to, quote, shake down Angus for $10,000 after asking for an

0: update on recruitment efforts. A spokesperson for Mr Taylor says donations and fundraising are declared in accordance with the rules and are a matter for the Liberal Party. Mr Taylor has not been accused of any wrongdoing. Victoria's new Premier has promised to establish a Royal Commission into alleged corruption in the state's construction sector, while also facing questions in Parliament for turning on former leader Jacinta Allan. Ethan White reports.
1: For months, former Premier Jacinta Allan refused to act on calls to establish a Royal Commission into alleged corruption in the state's construction industry. Today, her successor, Ben Carroll, has made that his first act as Premier, promising an inquiry will be held as soon as possible. During his first question time as Premier, Liberal leader Jess Wilson pressed Mr Carroll on his previously declared support for Jacinta Allan, including when he said he would be proud to have his young daughter grow up knowing he backed Ms Allan.
2: When will the Premier look Victorians in the eye and apologise for deceiving his daughter?
1: Mr Carroll also says legislation will be introduced to give the state's corrupt watchdog IBAC follow the dollar powers.
0: New South Wales Premier Chris Minns says he's not closing the door on allowing private security guards to be armed at Jewish community events. Private operators currently provide security at Jewish schools and places of worship, but senior police have told the Royal Commission on Anti-Semitism and Social Cohesion that licences should not be extended to community settings. Mr Minns says he takes the view of police very seriously, but he's committed to making New South Wales safer in the wake of last year's terrorist attack at Bondi.
3: That was a promise that I made, that we would look at all avenues and ventures to keep the members of the Jewish community or any citizen in New South Wales safe during a period of heightened violence and terrorism in our state.
0: Meanwhile, a Jewish woman who was formerly a senior Commonwealth bureaucrat says she's concerned about the hesitancy within the public service to tackle covert forms of anti-Semitism in the workplace. The Royal Commission on Anti-Semitism has heard evidence from Natalie James, who was the Secretary of the Department of Employment and Workplace Relations until early this year. Ms James, who was Jewish, told the inquiry she never experienced any overt forms of anti-Semitism during her 3 decades working in the public service, but she says she's concerned about a lack of guidance from within the public service to deal with underlying attitudes.
4: I am concerned, so let me be frank, I'm concerned there's a hesitancy to lean beyond overt anti-Semitism and into some of this very uncomfortable space where engagement around or framing around the Middle East conflict means we're in a very grey space.
0: An investigation into whether a new oil refinery should be built in Australia will begin soon, with the federal and West Australian governments funding a pre-feasibility study. $4 million will be spent on examining if Western Australia could house the nation's third oil refinery. The federal government is looking at ways to further boost Australia's fuel supplies, with about 90% of liquid fuels currently imported. Resources Minister Madeleine King says the government wants to boost capacity.
5: This is about fuel security for the whole nation, but of course WA is now left without any fuel refining capacity after the closure of BP and Kwinana. That is a really important initiative that we will look at where this could go. Can it happen?
0: Testing has confirmed H5 bird flu in 7 birds found in South Australia's southeast. All 7 were greater crested terns, 1 found at Cape Jaffa, 5 at Southend and 1 at Port Macdonald. The Agriculture Department in South Australia says there are now 27 confirmed or presumed positive detections of H5 bird flu in Australia. It says all detections have been in wild seabirds in coastal locations, and an analysis is being done to determine if there is evidence of a local transmission. To sport, and English Premier League club Chelsea takes to the field in Sydney tonight for a pre-season clash against A-League side Western Sydney Wanderers at Stadium Australia. And tomorrow night, fellow Premier League outfit Tottenham faces Sydney FC at the Sydney Football Stadium, and Chelsea and Tottenham will then clash at Stadium Australia on Saturday night. Isolated showers developing across the southern inland plains and adjacent western slopes and ranges, tending to be scattered about the far southern slopes and ranges. Sunny in Sydney for the remainder of the afternoon, sunny tomorrow with a top of 19, and then partly cloudy with a chance of evening showers Friday and 17. It's 3:05.
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0: everyone would probably agree, it is just that extra layer when you are actually geographically isolated too, and there is no one around you and no services to access.
1: Western Downs Mayor Andrew Smith said council welcomes community wellbeing initiatives and is working to provide advice for the locally led playground project.
0: There's absolutely enough kids here to keep a playground very full and very busy. We want to make sure that the experience of our kids is equal to kids who live in larger towns. It's not a luxury to have a playground. We are not asking for anything that is exceptional. We really are just after a really simple, basic playground where our kids can come together, play safely.
1: The families are applying for grants to build a $200,000 playground next to the town cafe, with hopes to launch a community playgroup once it opens.
0: We've got the ball rolling, but we're so interested to hear from anyone else who would, you know, believe in our little story and think too that our kids deserve a playground. I hope for my daughters, my girls, one day, if they choose to live in a rural area and they also choose to have a career, that it is a different experience. Hopefully we can make enough noise about it.
2: That was Queensland mum Emily McPhee ending that report from Bella Munro. And that's Australia-wide for today. My name's Alex Barwick. Thanks to the program's producer, Alex Hyman, and thanks for listening. Radio.
3: Story with ABC News. The Reserve Bank Governor says house prices have fallen faster than expected following changes announced in the federal budget. Adelaide Miller reports.
4: RBA Governor Michelle Bullock says the rate at which the housing market has eased has come as a surprise. While she expected changes given the recent federal budget announcements and several interest rate rises, the drop in value was unexpected.
5: Price declines have been concentrated in the Sydney and Melbourne markets. But prices in these markets remain around where they were before interest rates started to rise in February this year.
4: The RBA will meet again in 2 weeks to decide the direction of interest rates.
3: Federal opposition leader Angus Taylor has refused to comment on matters currently before the New South Wales Corruption Watchdog while the inquiry is underway, after claims Liberal figures sought his financial backing for a right-wing faction of the party. Chantelle O'Corry reports.
6: The commission was shown a message allegedly referring to plans to, quote, shake down Angus for $10,000 after an update on the right-wing group's recruitment efforts. Former Liberal staffer Dylan Whitelaw says he believed the message referred to Angus Taylor but wouldn't speculate on its meaning. Another message was shown with claims a $15,000 donation and monthly payments were secured for the group's work from Mr. Taylor. A spokesperson for Mr. Taylor says donations and fundraising are declared in accordance with the rules and are a matter for the Liberal Party. Mr. Taylor has not been accused of any wrongdoing.
3: A senior New South Wales bureaucrat has told the Royal Commission on Anti-Semitism some of the state's public servants crossed a line when they signed an open letter alleging Australia was complicit in Palestinian genocide. Gavin Coote reports.
7: More than 2,000 public servants from across federal, state and local government agencies signed an open letter in 2024 calling for an immediate end to military exports to Israel, an assertion the federal government has rejected. New South Wales Public Service Commissioner Katrina Lowe has told the Commission those who signed the letter failed to maintain their impartiality.
8: That is clearly a case where public servants cross the line in New South Wales.
7: She says both she and the Secretary of the Premier's Department took the rare step of sending an email to every state public servant, reinforcing their obligations.
3: Meanwhile, a Sydney woman accused of making anti-Semitic comments at a children's netball game has pleaded not guilty. Jodie Scarsella was charged with using offensive language in or near a school in May after police were called to an under-12s game in Maroubra. The 42-year-old allegedly directed the anti-Jewish comments to the opposing netball club. The matter has been listed for a hearing in December. South Australian police say they will return to the waters off Port Macdonald tomorrow to continue the search for a missing infant who is believed to have drowned. The three-month-old baby disappeared yesterday morning along with his mother and young sister, whose bodies were recovered later that afternoon. Today's search began at first light and was suspended late this afternoon due to rough weather. Police Superintendent Trent Cox says authorities are receiving advice about how long to extend the search.
9: There are a number of factors to consider, one of them being the weather conditions, of course, but also the age of the missing child. We will continue to search until the expert advice tells us that there is no prospect of finding the child alive.
3: An earthquake with a preliminary magnitude of 7.1.

0: and a half struck Japan southwest. The quake hit Kumamoto Prefecture on Kyushu Island, according to the country's meteorological agency. A tsunami warning for waves of up to 1 metre has been issued. Three smaller quakes were recorded in the aftermath, while people in the area are being warned to be aware of aftershocks and leave coastal areas. Pro-Palestinian protesters are waving Palestinian flags and holding banners criticising US support for Israel ahead of Israeli Prime Minister Benjamin Netanyahu's meeting with US President Donald Trump. Protesters have gathered in Washington, D.C., urging the US government to arrest Netanyahu, despite Mr. Trump saying he wouldn't do so. The International Criminal Court issued an arrest warrant for the Israeli leader in 2024 for alleged war crimes and crimes against humanity during the Gaza conflict. Israel rejects the court's jurisdiction and has denied the allegations. In sport, the injury woes at the GWS Giants continue, with star midfielder Finn Callahan to miss the rest of the season. He'll undergo ankle surgery later this week after suffering the injury in Saturday's loss to the Swans. To the weather for tomorrow, scattered showers about the southern slopes and ranges, mainly in the morning. Isolated showers about the central western slopes and ranges, the lower west and the eastern Riverina. For Sydney, an overnight low of 10, followed by a mostly sunny day with a top of 19. Sunny on Thursday, a top of 17. Partly cloudy with a chance of showers on Friday and 17. It's 7:05.
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2: 7:05, Spence Denny with you for the evening program. You are funny. There's no doubt about that. I want to read a couple of text messages in just a minute. But I also want you to jump on the phone right now. 1-300-222-891. The quiz is on offer. And the categories for the quiz tonight are moustaches, islands in the stream, all in a name, all in a day's pay, and team sports, okay? 1-300-222-891. You're not going to want to sell the torch if you win it. It's going to become a really important part of your life. There are lines free right now. 1-300-222-891. Now, if you weren't with us before 7 o'clock, maybe I was a bit mischievous, but I have posed a couple of questions that has prompted some response. Actually, I might have another one in a minute too. Anyway. One of the cars that was originally used in The Fast and the Furious is being offered for sale at the moment in Strathalbyn, right? And a lot of excitement around it. And the guy who's selling it won it in a raffle. You know, you often see these classic cars that are being offered in raffles, 10 bucks a ticket sort of thing. And I asked the question, are there any changes to the way capital gains tax has been amended since the last budget for the capital gains tax that might be payable on the proceeds from selling something you won in a raffle? And we don't have a definitive answer. A couple of you have text through saying, look, you know, you have to predetermine the value and what sort of profit are you making and things like that. The other question I asked was, because we were talking about excise, and that it looks like the reduction in excise is going to be wiped out come the end of the weekend, and we'll be paying the full tote odd of, I think it's 32 cents a litre of excise on fuel we buy at the moment. So the question I asked, would it not be more equitable if there was a way that those people who don't pay the excise may also make a contribution to the fund that excise is used for, and that is to maintain our roads. And, of course, it's those people who don't use fuel or, you know, fuel for an internal combustion engine that are not contributing to that excise, i.e. those people who have electric cars. Paul read me an interesting stat today, and I'd be surprised if this didn't happen sooner. He says there's a projection that by 2035, that 50% of the cars on Australian roads will be from China. And so you would imagine most of those will be electric as well.

Joni Mitchell's Big Yellow Taxi. Very appropriate song at the moment, isn't it? Via text, you can tell a true Mandy by the smell of the skin. Give the skin a scratch and you get that special smell. I love mandarins. You could eat a lot of Mandys, can't you? The seedless ones. It's actually always been a bit of a mystery how you can come up with seedless fruit. But as Mark

Yes, Robin says the world does need love, lots of it. That's true too, John Lennon. All right, no more of me, but plenty more of this bloke. Well, actually, there's not plenty more. It's only tonight and tomorrow.

not breakfast. We'll be in Paris and I'll wish it was you. Yeah, we'll go out to breakfast. We'll be in Paris and I'll wish it was you.

Say no more. Libby Newton-John, if not for you, at 21 minutes past 6. Containment Yard. This is a very interesting story, this one. Bloke called Mel Nicholson runs 8,000 Merino ewes and lambs for his fine wool and prime lamb operation. This is just outside of Stawell, country Victoria. The height of the drought in 2024, he decided to build a series of containment yards when the sheer number of stock became difficult to manage. This is after his ambitious decision not to destock ahead of the dry summer. Now, currently he has 6 50-metre by 60-metre containment pens and is looking to build 2 more. He says they're one of the best management decisions he's made and is now encouraging others.

0: long did that take?
1: Decision was made probably, you know, in that sort of end of January, February. It probably took us a month to get them fully set up, just because we were sort of, I should have employed more labour units to give us a hand, but we just, you know, like we didn't have the cash to do that, so we just slogged along on our own. It took a lot longer than I thought. I thought, oh yeah, I'll be able to smash these containment up in a week or so, and it was like, yeah.
0: And what did it cost you to get the containment yards set up? Were you happy with the return on that investment?
1: It didn't cost a real lot. We utilised some of the fence that we had along one side, and we just busted off yards off that. So we only had to put a division fence up and a front fence up. We had water to the corner of that setup anyway, so we had to run, I think we just used about 100 metres, a couple hundred metres of poly, you know, half a dozen troughs, I think. So the cost wasn't great, really, compared to the time that you can save while you're feeding. If you're paying someone to feed sheep where they're driving all over the farm, where you can just feed everything in a couple of hours.
0: So would you recommend it to other farmers that are looking at drought mitigation or just to improve infrastructure? Is it a big endorsement from you for containment yards?
1: Yeah, I think it is. I've been thinking for a while, and I thought it was a lot of time and money sort of to build them. But once you've got them, it's not just containment you use them for. Like, you can yard wean lambs in there, you can hold sheep, you can put, you know, it just, once you've got them, you just, you know, instead of taking those ewes away, like when you finish scanning something for the night, you can just pop them in the yard with a bale of straw or something in there.
0: What are some of the other benefits to the containment yards if you're talking about during a drought scenario?
1: Once you're looking at your sheep every day, you can sort of tell that some of them aren't travelling too well, or they're a shy feeder, or they just don't look very happy. And bring them in and draft off your lighter ones if you've got a big tail in them, and that you're not bringing them so far. You're just sort of running around in the laneway and into the yards.
0: How much money do you think you've saved by having the containment yards set up?
1: Oh, I don't know, really. one thing about, it's not so much saving money, I think, where we fell over was we weren't aware about how much extra roughage they eat while they're in a containment. And that was probably the biggest take-home message, was we thought that a couple of bales of straw would be great, but they need a lot more roughage to eat while you're feeding them that much grain, and especially while they're starting to get later in pregnancy. They really get hungry.
0: If you were talking to another farmer who was thinking, you know, maybe this is a good idea, I might look into this, what's your advice? What should they look at before they set a containment yard up?
1: Probably best thing is to plan it out really well. Like, make sure you've got your gates in the right spot. Like, yeah, I made the pens thinking they were simple, and ended up I had a gate in the wrong spot. It was just, they wouldn't flow out because it was just on the wrong side of the yard. So yeah, plan it out. Go and mark it out. Make sure you've got your, you know, your water running right, and then yeah, just build them as soon as you can get them, and use them as soon as you can. Like, if you think you're going to bring them into containment in a couple of weeks, they probably should be already in there, especially if you want to save your pasture. Best thing I think is to make some phone calls, get on the road, and go and have a look at some setups. There's plenty around, and there's plenty of people that you can ring or call. Go and have a look at a couple of different systems. Like, the feeding system's probably the key on. It's whatever suits your system and what way you, you know, what feed cart you might have. You know, if you've got an auger that you can auger over the fence out of your feed cart, or you just got a trail that you can drop it on the ground.
0: And generally, how long are they in containment for?
1: Just depends on the season and how much grass grow you've got in a paddock. A couple of months, I suppose, 6 weeks. We don't put them in before shearing. It's a bit dusty, so we try and put them in after shearing in March, mid-March, April, into sort of middle of May. So, and try and get them out sort of, you know, end of May. It's good until it gets wet. When it gets wet, it becomes a challenge. You really need an exit plan. So you need a date, like, especially if you've got ewes in containment, you need a date there on the calendar where they've got to go out regardless. And we try and get them like a minimum of 10 days before lambing to get them out. And that's a pretty non-negotiable date.
2: That's grazier farmer Mal Nicholson. Interesting concept, isn't it? The containment yards, he's got 650 metre by 60 metre. Looking to build a couple more. Very interesting. It's 27 minutes past six, your local ABC breakfast program.

0: That voice of the one and only Johnny Cash in Ring of Fire. We're almost on top of local news. Peter Strachan, our independent mining analyst to come. Plus, what sort of tune season do we have for you today? Stay listening. It's 6:30.
1: A man faces court over fraud charges and thousands of submissions to the Murray-Darling Basin Review. Good morning, Bill Ormond in Broken Hill with ABC News. A Broken Hill man accused of defrauding the Australian Tax Office of more than $1.3 million has appeared in court for the first time. Christina Rosengren was there.
2: 33-year-old Lyndon Jake Pace was arrested following a police raid on his home in Broken Hill last month. It followed a joint federal police and ATO investigation, alleging Mr. Pace defrauded the Commonwealth of more than $1.3 million in GST refunds between 2020 and 2022. It's alleged Mr. Pace submitted fictitious business activity statements on behalf of an allegedly fraudulent business. The police prosecutor representing the Commonwealth has asked the Broken Hill local court to adjourn the matter for several weeks to allow time to compile the large amount of digital forensic evidence involved. The matter will next be heard on September 22nd.
1: There have been more than 2,500 submissions to the review of the Murray-Darling Basin Plan. The review is an opportunity to scrutinise the basin plan to improve the health of rivers and groundwater systems. Head of the Basin Authority, Andrew McConville, says he's delighted with the quality and number of submissions he's received from across the basin.
3: People have taken it really, really seriously. We've been able to also share those submissions with our Commonwealth colleagues who are doing a review of the Water Act. So I do think that we've got a pretty good sense of what the community is expecting from the Basin Plan Review, and our task now is to translate that into recommendations to the government.
1: A separate review into the Menindee Lake system received about 40 submissions. An independent mining analyst says new results reported from the Centenary Zone of Broken Hill's Rasp mine are well-timed with global mineral prices. The Centenary ore body has been identified since 1983, but it was too difficult to reach until the current owners, Broken Hill Mines, found a new way to tap into it. BHM says there could be more than 5 million tonnes of minerals, mostly zinc and silver, in the ore body. Peter Strachan says with zinc currently worth more than $3,600 a tonne, accessing it will be a priority.
4: With the price of zinc

0: so strong and the price of silver so strong, it makes it a very attractive target. They'll have to sharpen their pencils and figure out how much capital cost is going to be put into putting this 350-metre decline down from the existing workings.
1: A 31-year-old man has been charged with 9 offences, including possession of an unauthorised pistol. Oliver Brown has more.
2: Police say they received reports of a man behaving strangely on the Silver City Highway near Wentworth on Sunday afternoon. After speaking to the man, police seized a number of items, including a large knife, a short-bladed dagger, an imitation firearm, a baton, an electronic stun device, and cannabis. The man, Cohen James Singleton, was taken to the Broken Hill Police Station and charged with several offences before being refused bail. He faced court again yesterday, where he pled not guilty to all charges. He has a hearing date set for October 15.
1: Major works are underway on new rest areas and improvements along the Barrier Highway between Broken Hill and Adelaide. The works include culvert upgrades at Winanini and Bindara between Coburn and Yunta to provide a wider road width for heavy vehicles and improve freight movement in the region. An existing rest area at Bindara will also be upgraded, and a new eastbound rest area will be constructed at Winanini, enabling drivers to stop safely and manage fatigue and their loads. And finally, the New South Wales Department of Climate Change, Energy and the Environment will be counting kangaroos across western New South Wales during July and August. The routine surveys are conducted each year with fixed-wing aircraft flying at 250 feet above the ground. Biodiversity and Heritage Regulator Adam Gilligan says the count is used to set the annual harvest quotas and will ensure the sustainability of the commercial harvest.
3: To ensure that that program is not having long-term impacts on population numbers, we use these population counting tools to ensure that we keep the harvest numbers under, at a maximum, 17% of the population of those kangaroos.
1: To the weather, heading for a top of 13 and partly cloudy in Broken Hill today. Across the region, temperatures in the mid to late teens with cloud across most parts. Right now in the Silver City, it's 3.4 degrees. And before returning to local programming, here's a wrap-up of the Commonwealth Games overnight from Scotland with the ABC Sport Team.
4: This is a 2026 Commonwealth Games update.
5: Good morning, Niamh Owens with your Com Games update. There have been 7 gold medals for the Aussies overnight. Let's start on a very wet Glasgow track. Kai Robinson has made it a 10,000-metre golden double for the Australians with a remarkable run. In the men's 100-metre final, Lockie Kennedy put up one hell of a fight.
6: Kennedy, Kennedy, Kennedy! Oh, I think he might have just got Lockie right on the line. I hope I'm wrong. They've run 9.83, we think, and SMA is the champion, and Kennedy is a champion.
5: So Kennedy wins silver with a national record of 9.85, and in the women's 100, Tori Lewis has broken 11 seconds for the first time, winning bronze and our first medal in this event in 28 years. Lara Roberts has just won bronze in the women's hammer throw moments ago. In the pool, Lani Pallister has set a new games record in the 800-metre freestyle. She's clinched the Com Games treble, winning the 400, 800 and 1500 frees. Gold for the Aussie team in the 4x100 mixed medley relay with Meg Harris anchoring the team home. Kyle Chalmers has owned the 100 freestyle for the last decade, but Flynn Southam has made Glasgow his own.
7: It's pretty incredible. It was a super high pressure race and had a lot of people doubting me, and I was doubting myself at some points, but at the end of the day I backed myself in a race and that was a bloody good one.
5: Kirrily Hayes won gold in the 50-metre free S13, and Jenna Forrester turned in third place heading into the final 50 of the 200 individual medley before finishing with a flourish.
8: She's surging, Kenny in front, Forrester going with her. Of course, Forrester gets over the top. That is what she does. Jenna Forrester, heart of a lion.
5: Thanks to Channel 7 for the use of that audio. And in gymnastics, Brianna Scott won gold on the balance beam, and a wonderful performance on the parallel bars saw Jessie Moore win gold. More next hour.
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12: Yeah, it's a fair bit going on in the Commonwealth Games. Always, when it's the Commonwealth Games or the Olympic Games, the swimming's always one of the major first events, and we do very well. And then at the major games, when you get to the track and field, we sort of dip a bit, don't we? And the rest of them catch up to us. But Got a pretty good track and field side, I think. Kennedy can run. And there's a couple of very good girls as well in the track and field. Anyway, we'll give you updates throughout the course of this week as the Commonwealth Games continue in Glasgow, Scotland. Why not? Now, we'll give the tune teaser a bit of a burst here for you this morning now. Sarah's gone with three songs again. This is the third time this week. Yeah, she's like in a rut, isn't it, really? So, three songs, one group. Your voice. Now, there's almost 10 seconds of audio, which is the most you've had all week. And I know it can sound like a wall of sound being thrown at you nice and early in the morning, but let's take another listen. Your voice. There we go this morning. Now, it was Judy Garland. We had Chuck Berry on Monday. It was Judy Garland yesterday. Today, it's a band. Who is the band? There's three songs. If you name the three songs, well done. But if you just want to give us the name of the group, that's fine. Where is it? As I said, it's almost 10 seconds here this morning, which is pretty handy. Your voice. If you are new to this and you're thinking, well, this is a bit strange, we just need you to tell us the music or the band, and you can do a couple of ways you can do it. You can send us a text, 0467 922 783. Good morning to Mr. Gross. I'll see Mr. Gross tonight. Very lucky man, Mr. Gross. Wife is a sensational cook. Phone number here, 1300 46. 2222. Good morning to Jody the volunteer. Good morning, Jody. Your voice are off the air. You know that I love yours to cry. I think our music gurus will get the band. Naming the three songs, you know, you sort of hear all that in one little slab. But there we go. I'll leave the rest to you. Now, Peter Strachan, we'll catch up with him this half hour, our independent mining analyst. Just take a look at the world of commodities. And you know the relief on the cost of fuel is only put in place by the government until the end of July, which is Friday. Yeah, and that war, conflict, dust-up, whatever you want to call it, continues in the Middle East. So I dare say the price of fuel will be climbing shortly. But anyway, we'll catch up with Peter Strachan, no doubt. He'll have some thoughts on that. Do you remember the band The Swingers and their hit song, Counting the Beat?

0: Kiwi band, The Swingers, and that song, Counting the Beat, was the most successful song in Australia and New Zealand in 1981. I just had a look at the list, actually. It was the most successful one. Top 10 included Jealous Guy, Roxy, Betty Davis Eyes, Kimmy Carnes, Who Can It Be Now, Men at Work. Sitting at number 16, as the most popular song of 1981, was Duncan by Slim Dusty. Slim was on the charts. Yeah, beautiful. It's 17 minutes to 7.
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0: Good response to the tune teaser this morning. I gave a shout out to Mr. Gross and Jodie the volunteer. Good morning to Kevin Bergman in Railway Town, Jenny and Bill Dart. Good morning. Jane Smith at Scarsdale in the kitchen, Jane, cooking up a bit of a brew. Louise Shapansky, who knows where Louise is? She answered the tune teaser. I think it was yesterday. Lou, you're in Tamworth. Loves it, country music, Louise. Big fan. The James and Ada, talking about loving their music. Good morning, James and Ada. The Hyphen, Fiona Peterson Williams. Yeah, solid crew. In terms of numbers, that is. Solid crew. Okay, Peter Strachan, independent mining analyst, and there's a fair bit going on at the moment. You don't need me to tell you that. But before we got to fuel and oil, I asked him about one commodity that's, well, in great demand at the moment, and that is copper.
4: It's going pretty well. It's holding up towards its highs, currently on the London Metal Exchange at $606.25 US a pound. On the COMEX exchange in the United States, it's still trading sort of 20 cents a pound higher. And there's been a lot of action on the copper front. We've spoken about what's going on in the Lachlan Fold Belt there with Aeris and Peel. But earlier in the week, Evolution agreed to buy Carnaby Resources for $213 million. Now, they're up in the Mount Isa Inlier, and Evolution runs the Ernest Henry copper gold mine, and they've got a bit of ullage there. They've got spare capacity, so they're going to buy Carnaby and truck the ore 70 kilometres up towards them, just sort of 70 kilometres northeast of where their mines are, to the Ernest Henry project.
0: Overall, though, metal prices remaining fairly firm?
4: They are. Lead price, 1,857. Silver, a little bit weaker. It was around about that $60 an ounce when we spoke, I think, last week. It's currently 58.40. And in Australian dollars, the gold price is 5,795, which is about $4,067 US an ounce. Oil, the iron ore price has just fallen below $100 a tonne. Your local cobalt people would be happy at $55.90 a kilogram for cobalt. The action in the commodities front has been all in the oil and gas because of the, you know, you get whiplash looking at the price of oil these days, because when the war in the Middle East started in the Persian Gulf, oil price was $60 a barrel. It shot up to over $115 a barrel. Then when it looked like it was all going to be solved, it went back to $70 a barrel. Not too long ago, that was like 2 weeks ago. And in the meantime, it shot up to $92 a barrel when they started shooting at each other, and today it's back at $81.50 a barrel. So, you know, you can take your pick of what the oil price is at any hour in the day.
0: You know, on the back of all of this, and there was some media commentary, I'm going back a month or so ago now, when the Prime Minister was running around Asia with his

0: Very can. About, you know, having more oil refineries in Australia and developing our oil fields. Well, this has reared its head in the last couple of days.
1: The West Australian government is joining with a local company here who's building a urea plant up on the Pilbara to look at reinstating a oil refinery in Western Australia, because there's one in New South Wales and one in Queensland, and we had one. It was only 65,000 barrels a day, which is not very much compared to the 500,000 barrels a day that are being done in the big refineries in Singapore. So, you know, you'd have to wonder, if they want security, there's no point building a refinery in Western Australia if you're importing the oil from Nigeria or, you know, the Middle East or somewhere else where you've got that big long supply chain and the risks involved that we're seeing today in that. But, you know, there is oil and gas discoveries already waiting to be developed offshore Western Australia with something in the order of 300 million barrels. So if they were to link this refinery with oil from local sources, there's a lot of the condensate associated with the gas that comes onshore as well, and that's currently just shipped up to Singapore for refining. I mean, there could well be a life in a refinery in Western Australia using gas that would be developed over the next 4 or 5 years.
0: There he goes. Peter Strachan, independent analyst, just giving us his bit of an overview. We'll hear a bit more from Peter before 8 o'clock this morning. I asked him for his opinions on the announcement from Broken Hill Mines about this all-body centenary zone and what they're finding there in terms of grades and tonnage. He's the independent umpire, Peter, and he'll give us his thoughts following the national news at 7. Now, James Oneida, you're not bad. James Oneida's looking for a song request, Supertramp, Just a Little Bit. Well, okay, guess what, James Oneida? We've got Supertramp, and Give a Little Bit, Just a Little Bit, Give a Little Bit, same song.

0: unexpected song request, but it came through from James and Ada, and I will say, James and Ada, very, very good choice of music, as you always have. It's 6 minutes to seven, newspaper headlines. Good morning, Sarah.
1: Good morning. Happy Wednesday, everybody.
0: And we have today...
1: I don't know.
0: What's in the papers?
1: Oh, sorry. I was like, is this a trick question? Because I don't know what it is. Is it a birthday? Is it a holiday? I don't know. Well, Origin Energy is in all the papers because they have confirmed the breach of thousands and thousands of customers that are the data hacking last week. Commonwealth Games is also in the papers. In particular, the state of the netballers and their short dresses. So they're trying to fix them because while they play, they keep pulling their dresses down because they keep riding up.
0: Well, they're all wearing bike shorts, so what does it matter?
1: Yeah, I know, but they're while they're playing, they're having a few issues because they're trying to play, but also
0: so
1: pull
0: this
1: their
0: is the
1: dresses
0: major
1: down.
0: Story today in Australia out of the Commonwealth
1: Games.
0: Yes,
1: because they're trying to get their dresses fixed. Carly Simon, she's a singer. She's been diagnosed with Parkinson's disease. She's actually releasing a new album in August called Come in Waves. She's 83 years old and best known for You're So Vain, Why, and Coming Around Again. The top story in the Adelaide Advertiser this morning is what's happening down near Mount Gambier. So police, crews and volunteers have met again this morning at first light before resuming the search later today for a missing three-month-old near Port Macdonald. The bodies of the baby's mother and sister were recovered from the water on Monday. Police are investigating the circumstances of the horrific tragedy. Multiple people have been trapped inside a collapsed shopping centre after a magnitude 7.1 earthquake shook an area of Japan's southern main island. Officials said on Tuesday afternoon that earthquake caused damage and injuries and a tsunami warning. One hospital reported more than 50 injuries. Ben Carroll has been sworn in as the 50th Premier of Victoria. It comes after Jacinta Allen stepped down yesterday morning before that caucus meeting. Victoria will head to the polls on November 28.
0: Good luck to them.
1: Yes, yeah, so Victorian obviously is all about Ben Carroll this morning and who he is.
0: All right. Good on you. Thank you, Sarah.
2: Extra, extra. Read all about it.
0: Yes, I think the comment I made yesterday was it's often been said by just about everybody that goes into politics. If you go into politics and you want a friend, buy a dog. Yes. Okay, 4 minutes to. Shortly we'll let you know about some of the local news stories of the day.

0: Hit the road, Jack. That's the one and only Ray Charles. So we'll be hitting up local news in just over half an hour. Bill, good morning.
1: Good morning, Andrew.
0: The alleged $1.3 million tax fraud, that case was in court yesterday.
1: Yes, we heard a bit about the AFP raid that occurred last month for the person from Broken Hill, and we have a few more details, and that'll be coming up. His next appearance will be in September 22 when they sort through all the files and things that they've got to sort through. You can imagine a pretty lengthy case, $1.3 million worth of GST fraud,
0: yep.
1: So plenty to work through there. We hear a bit about the Centenary zone of the mine, of Rasp mine, and an independent analyst, Peter Strachan, who's often on, of course. People will know him, talking about the good timing with the amount of zinc and silver they think is potentially in there, with zinc going at about $3,500 a ton. We hear about the MDBA review. We hear from the head of the Murray-Darling Basin Authority about all the submissions that they've got there, as well as a few guns charges for a separate matter, and, of course, the Kangaroo Survey and some highway upgrades.
0: Yeah. A lot going on. Good on you, Bill. We'll let you get away. It's 3.4 degrees in the hill, 13 the top today. Coming up, we're going to meet a bloke who wants to swim the length of the Darling River. I'll say that again. He wants to swim the length of the Darling River. Looking at some of these river levels, seriously, I think there's probably parts of the Darling River where you'd be able to walk. But anyway, we're going to meet this fellow after the national news. It's 7 o'clock.

0: It's 7 o'clock. Good morning. Tony Matthews with ABC News. A 6.8 magnitude earthquake has shaken Japan's southern island of Kyushu, leaving dozens injured or missing and at least two people feared dead. Here's Jono Wakeley.
1: Firefighters in Kumamoto Prefecture say rescue efforts are continuing at the Aeon Shopping Centre with an unknown amount of people still trapped there. Rescuers say four people have been pulled from the damaged building with at least 10 others unaccounted for. A paper mill in Kumamoto has seen its chimney collapse, with authorities saying 11 people are trapped underneath. Prime Minister Sanae Takeuchi has told journalists there are reports of damage to roads, bridges, buildings, as well as blackouts and fires. More than 260,000 people were advised to evacuate.
0: U.S. President Donald Trump has held closed-door meetings with the leaders of Israel and Ukraine, who are in Washington for the funeral of one of their strongest Republican supporters. North America correspondent Lauren Day reports.
2: The funeral of Republican Senator Lindsey Graham has brought together U.S. politicians and world leaders, including Israel's Benjamin Netanyahu and Ukraine's Volodymyr Zelensky. After the outspoken defence hawk's sudden death, the pair used the occasion to make their own cases for continued support of their respective military operations. In a post on social media, President Zelensky said he'd had a good meeting with President Trump in which they discussed air defence systems. Prime Minister Netanyahu released a smiling photo of his own Oval Office meeting hours after President Trump expressed frustration with the Israeli leader for his apparent attempts to pressure him to continue attacking Iran.
0: The financial regulator ASIC has released a review into Australia's housing market and failures linked to offset accounts. Business reporter Adelaide Miller has more.
3: For years now, those with a mortgage and an offset account may have been unknowingly paying more interest than they should have been. That's because ASIC has found weaknesses in how Australian banks have set up, monitored and managed offset accounts. Almost 3.3 million Australian households have a mortgage, and Australians held about $349 billion in offset accounts as of March this year, up 28% over the last 2 years. Banks have already paid more than $55 million in customer compensation for offset account failures, with more compensation likely on the way.
0: Transport authorities say they expect major delays in Sydney South this morning, with all city-bound lanes in the M5 tunnel closed. Crews from Transurban, which operates the tunnel, are on site replacing a ventilator fan. Howard Collins from Transport for New South Wales says diversions are in place, but those who can avoid the area should do so.
4: It will be a big delay. I'd ask people, if you don't need to travel in that area, maybe stay at home or do something different. And if you do need to travel, take your time. Be patient with people.
0: Age verification tech companies want an audit of social media platforms to check they're effectively implementing the under-16s ban. Political reporter Evelyn Manfield reports.
5: In a submission to a Senate inquiry, the association representing age verification companies is calling for platforms to obtain a certification to show they're using the software correctly. Early research on Australia's teen social media ban shows large numbers of young people have evaded the ban and can still log into at least one site. The government has proposed doubling the maximum penalty for companies that fail to take reasonable steps to enforce the age limit.
0: A parliamentary report is recommending an overhaul of state-issued licences that allow property owners in New South Wales to catch or kill protected native animals. Licences allowing native animals to be harmed can be issued to landholders if the animals are shown to be a threat to safety, damage property or cause economic hardship. An upper house committee reviewing the scheme released a report yesterday which found more than 650,000 licences were approved in 2023 alone. Committee Chair and Animal Justice MLC Emma Hurst says the system is allowing wildlife to be killed unnecessarily.
6: There are thousands of licences being rubber stamped here in New South Wales to kill a whole range of otherwise protected native animals, even when there's been non-lethal alternatives widely and easily available. The whole system needs to urgently be reviewed.
0: A council on the state south coast has voted to rezone and sell community land, including the site of a homeless shelter, a disability service for children and a youth centre. The proposal by Shoalhaven City Council aims to stave off a potential rate rise by selling 24 lots of council-owned land for an estimated profit of $14.4 million. It passed by one vote last night. During the meeting, council CEO Andrew Constance apologised to affected groups, saying the consultation wasn't good enough.
7: We got it wrong, and there was an email sent out, and I want to publicly apologise to NOAS. There is no doubt that we have to ensure that we work closely with our tenants to now go and do the necessary consultation.
0: Construction has begun on a memorial in Sydney CBD that will pay tribute to the state's contemporary veterans. Rhiannon Solomon-Marin reports.
8: A circle formed by two crescents will be embedded in the grass at the Domain to become a permanent place of reflection for veterans and their families. The memorial will recognise ADF personnel who served from 1990 onwards, including in Iraq, Afghanistan, Rwanda and East Timor. The site it's being built at is also where Sydney's first Anzac Day service was held in 1916. It's expected to be completed in the coming months.
0: Non-stop commercial flights between Australia's east coast and Europe are a step closer, with a test flight touching down in southern France from Melbourne after more than 24 hours in the air. Nick Parmeter reports.
9: On Tuesday morning in the French city of Toulouse, an Airbus A350 touched down, coming from slightly further afield than usual. The aircraft manufacturer says the jet spent 24 hours and 24 minutes in the air, covering 23,075 kilometres without stopping before landing at its factory. It marks a key step in Qantas's Project Sunrise, aiming to launch the world's longest commercial passenger services by eliminating stopovers between Australia's east coast and Europe. The aim is to have the first flights between Sydney and London operating next year. Popular flight tracking site Flight Radar 24 said the trip was the second most tracked flight ever on its channels.
0: Australia's sprinters have made history at the Commonwealth Games in Glasgow, with Lachlan Kennedy and Torrey Lewis both breaking national records to claim 100-metre medals. Kennedy claimed silver with a time of 9.85, just

0: 2/100ths of a second behind Cameroon's Emmanuel Essemay, who surged late to win gold. And Lewis took bronze in the women's race, breaking the Australian record for the second time in the evening with a time of 10.99 seconds. Australian Kai Robinson has claimed gold in the men's 10,000 metres a day after compatriot Rose Davies was victorious in the women's race. And Australia's swimmers have continued their dominance, with Lani Pallister claiming one of the Dolphins' 5 gold medals for the evening. Now, with more on sport, here's Daniel Garb.
1: After a tumultuous week, Adam Dewey has been named to return at halfback for the West Tigers in the NRL to face Parramatta at home on Sunday. Dewey walked out of the club last week after a disagreement over his position with coach Benji Marshall, but talks in the days that followed have helped to repair the situation for now. And the seventh place Newcastle Knights have received a huge boost, with skipper Kalyn Ponga named to return from a quad injury that sidelined him last week for Saturday night's clash away to Brisbane. The governing body of European football, UEFA, has slammed FIFA over a plan to seek private investment in its competitions, including the World Cup. UEFA says the soul and governance of football are not assets to trade, especially with zero transparency as to who gains financially. An English Premier League glamour club, Chelsea, has defeated Western Sydney Wanderers 6-4 at Stadium Australia, with Brazilian striker João Pedro netting a second-half hat-trick. Tonight, fellow Premier League side Tottenham Hotspur faces Sydney FC at the Sydney Football Stadium.
0: Most economists are expecting overall inflation to ease slightly over the June quarter, despite the ongoing tensions in the Middle East putting pressure on fuel prices. According to the comparison website savings.com, Westpac, Commonwealth and NAB economists all expect headline inflation to come in at around 0.7% for the quarter and 4% for the 12 months, down from 4.1% in the previous quarter. ANZ expects prices to have risen by around 0.6%. Markets are currently predicting a 72% chance that interest rates will remain on hold at 4.35% when the RBA meets next week. Looking at the weather, scattered showers about the southern slopes and ranges and about the central western slopes and ranges, lower central west and eastern Riverina. Mostly sunny for Sydney today, a maximum of 18 degrees. It's 10 past 7.
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6: It's a Wednesday morning, the 29th day of July. Yeah, pretty good weather conditions, if you like it chilly. We've got a few days where the weather's not going to really change that much, but it's going to warm up a bit on the weekend, which is always nice to see. More on that in the news, in the local news today. You see what's happening in the national news. A man accused of defrauding the tax office of more than $1.3 million. Well, that case appeared in court for the first time yesterday in Broken Hill. Our journalists were in court. We'll have details on that for you at 7:30. Independent mining analyst Peter Strachan gives us his review of the reports coming out of Broken Hill Mine about the Centenary Zone and the grade of ore they're finding there, the tonnage they're finding there, and he gives us his independent viewpoint and what he believes it means for the future in Broken Hill when it comes to mining. That's on the go. And the New South Wales Department of Climate Change, Energy and Environment, that's a mouthful, isn't it? They're counting roos across the far west during July and August. Some of the stories we've got coming your way at 7:30. Fair bit on the go today, there certainly is. Now, the weather for the next 3 days, the forecast is exactly the same. Cloudy, southerly winds, 13 degrees in the Silver City today as a top, 13 for Thursday, 13 for Friday. We roll into the weekend. Saturday, it'll be sunny and 15. Beautiful out in the sun. And then Sunday, even better, sunny and 18 on Sunday. Glorious. It's almost backyard Barbie type weather, isn't it? 18 degrees. Temperature on the hill is sitting on 3.4 degrees. Now let's check out a few other places today. 18

Four cars for Tipperborough, 17 for Walkanya, 16 for Whitecliffs Menindi, and that's all. 15 for Ivanhoe, Wentworth, and Poom Carey. Yunsa today, 13. There we go. Bit of a spread for you. All right. Now, we're getting song requests through. What happened earlier this morning was the Jamesonator put a song request through for Supertramp, which we played. Now, Peter D. We'll get to you, Pete. Now, coming up this hour, what have we got for you? A bloke is keen to swim the length of the Darling River from Bourke to Wentworth. Now, I haven't had a look at the river levels this week, but parts of the Darling River, looks pretty skinny. But anyway, we're going to catch up with him before 8. And we'll also take another look at this ore body that has now produced some pretty positive results for Broken Hill Mines. We'll do that as well. That's what we've got for you, and we'll throw the tune teaser in. Now, Peter D, I must say, both you and the Jamesonator this morning have been spot on with your music. Absolutely spot on. Who'll Stop the Rain is a song that, the boys from Creedence Clearwater had a lot of success with, John Fogarty, the lead singer. And then some years back, John Fogarty got together with the super talented Bob Seger, and they recorded a version. Two of the greatest vocalist songwriters of all time. This is the end result. Peter D, this is a beauty.

0: it. John Fogarty, yeah. Peter D, you requested it. Wow. It's a great piece of music, no doubt about that. 17 past 7.
1: Afternoons with Joe Laverty.
2: Do you like reality TV? Is this from Mick and Morpher Vale? It's excruciating to watch. This text says best reality TV is Question Time in Parliament.
1: ABC Radio South Australia and Broken Hill.
0: Yesterday we spoke to Patrick Walter from Broken Hill Mines, executive chair of that company. And he was telling us about an ore body called the Centenary Zone. Now, this was first discovered back in 1983, the centenary year of Broken Hill. But trying to drill into that particular ore body from the surface and through a shear zone, which is basically broken ground, didn't really turn up a lot. Turned up a little bit, but not a lot. Well, now they've been able to access drill rods from the Western Min underground into that Centenary Zone, which has shown some very, very positive results. This is a little part of what Patrick Walter had to say yesterday.
3: Centenary Zone mineralisation, which ultimately came out as a JORC resource of about 5 million tonnes at 8 or 9% zinc equivalent. So a nice ore body, nothing too special about the grade or anything like that, and a decent size. And really, it's been left like that for 25-plus years. And really just sort of waiting for the economics to catch up to allow it to be mined. Now, the major development that Broken Hill Mines has had is really the passage of time, is that over time we have mined the Western Min ore body down to the 25 and 26 levels. So we're relatively deep, and more importantly, we're very close to the shear and this centenary zone. So our geological team came up with a really innovative solution of how to do targeted drilling beyond the shear, and that was by putting in a wide diameter hole and casing that hole. So wide diameter drilled straight through the shear, and then they cased that hole. And that allowed them to put smaller daughter holes through that cased shear. And so it could get through the shear without interruption and targeted drilling at this centenary zone. So, yeah, it was a key development that allowed us to actually really assess what Centenary actually was.
0: When we look at these drill holes you've put down and what you're finding so far, and you touched on there some of the grades, I think it's nearly 12% at 26 metres. Do you really have a full idea what's there now? Or do you think it's going to be more exploration before you get a firmer idea of what is actually sitting in that Centenary zone?
3: This is the wonderful thing. We don't have a full idea of what's there now, but what we do know is it's substantially better than what everyone has thought for the last 40 years.
0: Patrick Walter, who we heard from yesterday, it's 20 past 7. So the results are showing increased tonnage and very high grades, particularly there of zinc. Now, we always like to get an independent view when we receive this information from various mining companies and exploration companies. And we go to Peter Strachan, who's an independent analyst based in Western Australia. He's had a look through all the various paperwork and information that's come his way from Broken Hill Mines. This is his take on what we've been hearing the last couple of days. And let me say, he's a little bit bullish.
4: It does look good. There's a lot of zinc there and a lot of silver, not so much lead. So it's interesting because the mine at Broken Hill was really a lead and silver mine, and the zinc wasn't really the target, but now they've got this higher grade of zinc with 4 or 5% lead, and you know, lots of silver. So it's an interesting first hole, and they're going to have to go back and do some more drilling using this new technique to get through the shear zone, and then come away with some sort of an idea of how they're going to access it from the existing working. So, yeah, I mean, it's probably, you know, 2 or 3 years down the track before they actually start mining anything there. But it's going to take 6 or 8 months or so of further drilling to further evaluate it.
0: And I think one thing we need to point out to people when we talk about a shear zone, which is an anomaly in the actual makeup of the rock formation, which is in front of that, I suppose, is that the easiest way to describe it?
4: Yeah, it means that the rock is broken up. So normally you can just drill through it and it holds itself up. But when you've got, you know, blocks of rock big as suitcases falling out at you because everything's sheared and it's the rocks are slippery. You'll need to put in rock bolts. You'll need to, they put like chicken wire type stuff around and cement that in and rock bolt it all in. So it's probably double or triple the cost of,

0: pockets of ore or pockets of zinc or pockets of silver in Broken Hill.
1: Yeah, and of course, with the zinc price now at $3,685 a ton, and we were talking about this a couple of weeks ago, it was $2,000 a ton for zinc like 3 years ago. So with the price of zinc so strong and the price of silver so strong, it makes it a very attractive target. So they'll have to sharpen their pencils and figure out how much it's going to cost from a capital point of view, how much capital cost is going to be put into putting this sort of 350 metre decline down to from the existing workings.
0: Peter Strachan there, just his take on the news coming out of Broken Hill Mines, and it extends the mine life, extends a lot of positivity in our community, doesn't it? And as Patrick Walters said yesterday, when they took over, well, coming up to 2 years ago now, there's 130 employees, that's now up to 200, and they're going to need more. Great news.
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0: Time 24 minutes past 7 o'clock. News coming out overnight that singer-songwriter Carly Simon has been diagnosed with Parkinson's and is now learning how to live with this condition. 83. I'm still trying to get my head around the fact that Carly Simon is 83. A lot of great music over many, many, many years, including, do you remember this one? Nobody Does It Better. Think James Bond.

0: theme song for the James Bond film, The Spy Who Loved Me. This is the mid-1970s. Actually, lyrics for that were written by Carol Bayer Sager. One of the more successful Bond themes. The song spent 3 weeks at number two in the US in the top 100. Didn't get to number one. It was kept out of top spot by Debbie Boone's You Light Up My Life. Go, Deb. But anyway, Carly Simon, 83 years of age, just announcing the last 24 hours, she has been diagnosed with Parkinson's. We wish her all the best.
1: Every community has stories worth sharing. ABC Your Say is your chance to join the conversation. 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
0: Yeah, and you can go along and on that little link that you just heard there, abc.net.au/yoursay. It's all about you. You can discuss local issues, national concerns, or an idea you may have for the future somewhere here in the far west. Doesn't matter where it is. And all you do is you go online, you fill out that very basic sort of document, and they collate all that information. You don't have to put your personal details if you don't want to. Collate that information and then they'll share it back with us and say, right, well, we got 20, 30, 50, 100 submissions from your part of the world and this is what people are saying. So if you want to go and have a look at that, you've got 10 minutes to spare. That's all it takes. abc.net.au/yoursay. Following the news, we're going to meet a bloke who wants to swim the length of the Darning River from Bourke to Wentworth. Some parts of the river, there's not a lot of water there. But anyway, we're going to catch up with him. It's 7:30.
2: A man faces court over serious fraud allegations and positive signs for a local mine with the high price of zinc. Good morning, Bill Ormond in Broken Hill with ABC News. A Broken Hill man accused of defrauding the Australian Tax Office of more than $1.3 million has appeared in court for the first time. Christina Rosengren was there.
3: 33-year-old Lyndon Jake Pace was arrested following a police raid on his home in Broken Hill last month. It followed a joint federal police and ATO investigation, alleging Mr. Pace defrauded the Commonwealth of more than $1.3 million in GST refunds between 2020 and 2022. It's alleged Mr. Pace submitted fictitious business activity statements on behalf of an allegedly fraudulent business. The police prosecutor representing the Commonwealth has asked the Broken Hill local court to adjourn the matter for several weeks to allow time to compile the large amount of digital forensic evidence involved. The matter will next be heard on September 22nd.
2: There have been more than 2,500 submissions to the review of the Murray-Darling Basin Plan. The review is an opportunity to scrutinise the basin plan to improve the health of its rivers and groundwater systems. Head of the Basin Authority, Andrew McConville, says he's delighted with the quality and number of submissions received from all across the basin.
4: People have taken it really, really seriously. We've been able to also share those submissions with our Commonwealth colleagues who are doing a review of the Water Act. So I do think that we've got a pretty good sense of what the community is expecting from the Basin Plan Review, and our task now is to translate that into recommendations to the government.
2: A separate review into the Murray-Menindee Lake system received around 40 submissions. A 31-year-old man has been charged with 9 offences, including possession of an unauthorised pistol. Oliver Brown has the details.
5: Police say they received reports of a man behaving strangely on the Silver City Highway near Wentworth on Sunday afternoon. After speaking to the man, police seized a number of items, including a large knife, a short-bladed dagger, an imitation firearm, a baton, an electronic stun device, and cannabis. The man, Cohen James Singleton, was taken to the Broken Hill Police Station and charged with several offences before being refused bail. He faced court again yesterday, where he pled not guilty to all charges. He has a hearing date set for October 15.
2: An independent mining analyst says new results reported from the Centenary Zone of Broken Hill's Rasp mine are well timed with global mineral prices. The Centenary ore body has been identified since 1983, but it was too difficult to reach until the current owners, Broken Hill Mines, found a new way to tap into it. BHM says there could be more than 5 million tonnes of minerals, mostly zinc and silver, in the ore body. Peter Strachan says with zinc prices currently

0: currently worth more than $3,600 a tonne. Accessing it will be a priority.
1: With the price of zinc so strong and the price of silver so strong, it makes it a very attractive target. They'll have to sharpen their pencils and figure out how much capital cost is going to be put into putting this 350-metre decline down from the existing workings.
0: Major works are underway on new rest areas and improvements along the Barrier Highway between Broken Hill and Adelaide. The works include culvert upgrades at Winanini and Bindara between Coburn and Yunta to provide a wider road width for heavy vehicles to improve freight movement in the region. An existing rest area at Bindara will also be upgraded, and a new eastbound rest area will be constructed at Winanini, enabling drivers to safely stop, manage fatigue and check their loads. And finally, the New South Wales Department of Climate Change, Energy and the Environment is counting kangaroos across western New South Wales starting from July. The routine surveys are conducted each year with fixed-wing aircraft flying at 250 feet above the ground. Biodiversity and heritage regulator Adam Gilligan says the count is used to set the annual quota harvest quotas.
2: To ensure that that program is not having long-term impacts on population numbers, we use these population counting tools to ensure that we keep the harvest numbers under, at a maximum, 17% of the population of those kangaroos.
0: To the weather, heading for a top of 13 and partly cloudy in Broken Hill today. Right now, it's 4.1 degrees. But before returning to local programming, here's a wrap from the Commonwealth Games overnight with the ABC Sport Team.
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4: 9 gold medals in Glasgow this morning. Niamh Owens with you to celebrate them all. Lani Pallister has set a new Games record in the 800 metres freestyle, completing her golden Com Games treble. Gold for the Aussies in the 4x100 mixed medley relay. And after a decade of domination, Kyle Chalmers couldn't catch teammate Flynn Southam in the 100 freestyle. Southam gold, Chalmers bronze. Kiralee Hayes won the 50 metre S13 freestyle, and a heck of a finish from Jenna Forrester saw her move from third at the turn to touch first.
5: She's surging, Canny in front, Forrester going with her. Of course, Forrester gets over the top. That is what she does. Jenna Forrester, heart of a lion.
4: On the track, Eleanor Patterson is jumping for joy 12 years after winning her first Com Games high jump title. Patterson cleared 1.96 metres to beat teammate and world champion Nicola Olischlagers to gold. Kai Robinson has made it a 10,000-metre golden double for Australia.
6: 1958 it's been since a man has won this. It's a Rose Kai double. That is the run of a champion.
4: And in the men's 100 metre final, Lachie Kennedy went oh so close.
6: Kennedy. Oh, I think he might have just got Lachie right on the line. I hope I'm wrong. They've run 9.83, we think. And SMA is the champion. And Kennedy is a champion.
4: In the women's 100, bronze for Tori Lewis, who broke 11 seconds for the first time, and bronze for Lara Roberts in the hammer throw. Big thanks to Channel 7 for the use of that audio. Two more gymnastics golds. Jesse Moore secured his first Com Games gold with a wonderful performance on the parallel bars.
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4: And gold for Brianna Scott, who bossed the balance beam. That is 80 medals for Australia so far.
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12: Yeah, just listening to some of that audio, Bruce McAvaney still gets excited, little Brucey, doesn't he? He's amazing. He's been calling what sport 50 years? It'd have to be, wouldn't it? And he nails it. He still gets very passionate, excited, Bruce. It's 23 minutes to 8. For those who are just, the late risers after 7, you missed out on a hell of a lot today. You have missed this too.
13: Your bonds are off me. You know that I love you. I'm forced to cry.
12: That's our tune teaser. Again, on Monday, we had 3 songs from Chuck Berry. Yesterday we had 3 songs from Judy Garland, and today we've got 3 songs from a band.

It's a lot of audio there. It's almost 10 seconds, which is quite a bit. I gave a shout-out early to a few of our callers and texters and James Anada, The Hyphen, Fiona Peterson-Williams. I was in the post office the other day. Very professional. Very. The Silverton Cook and his offsider. Good morning to the pair of you. Kerry up in Port Macquarie. Elaine. Kimmy Cramp. Bernadette Nichols. Mr. Bailey of Menindee. Chris of Menindee. Not a huge amount of people know it. Your voice are often here. Now, if you can't name all three songs, that's fine, but just tell us who the group is. Yes, the text line is running hot, 0467 922 783. Phone very quiet this morning. Sarah might have tricked a few of you. 1300 462 22. I think if you just played one song for a little bit longer, you'd know it. You'd know it. But there it is. Okay, let's move along, because before 8 o'clock this morning, we're going to be chatting to a bloke who is planning to swim the entire length of the Darling River. It's to raise funds for MND and Parkinson's. He's a farmer from Swan Hill, and he was in the region over the past couple of days scouting out some locations. Yeah, we're going to be catching up with him. His name is Scott Gladman, and we're going to have a bit of a chat to him about the Darling River and his proposed lengthy swim. Here's Dr. Hawk this morning before we catch up. Scott Gladman, sharing the night together.

Dr. Hook. A text coming through from Casper. Oh, Casper, this is a beauty. Casper says, Bruce is good. This is Bruce McAvaney, but he's no Norman May. Norman May came to Broken Hill probably 12 or 13 years.

0: years ago, and spent a couple of weeks here, and we saw him quite a bit actually. And he passed away 10 years ago, Norman May, in 2016. But what Cass was referring to was when Normie, call him Normie, was at the Moscow Games in 1980, and he was calling the men's 4x100 metre medley final. So to put this in perspective, it was Australia's first gold medal in 8 years, because at the 1976 Montreal Olympic Games, we got zero, zilch, in terms of gold medals, nothing. And there were calls, if you remember, at Moscow to boycott those games. But anyway, so the 4x100 metres medley was Norman May's finest moment in his broadcasting career, because I don't think anyone will forget this. Well, Casper certainly hasn't.
1: Going mild, Australia in front, it's Neil Brooks into Plakoff, forget the rest, it's Brooks into Plakoff, who can win? Brooks is just a fraction in front, stroke by stroke to go, 15 metres from a gold medal for Australia, 15 metres, 10 metres now, Brooks in front, it could be Australia's goal, 5 metres, 4, 3, 2, 1, gold, gold to Australia, gold.
0: Yeah, and Normie couldn't give a rat's about being, oh, I've got to be correct here, you know, and sit on the fence and be, you know, unbiased. You could just imagine him with a green and gold scarf on, going absolutely off like a frog in a sock. The late, great Norman May. From 8 o'clock this morning, national programming.
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3: Hi, Melissa Clark here. Victoria's dark underbelly to be exposed. What secrets might a royal commission into building industry corruption reveal?
4: Sites being used as drug dealing points. I found bikies and organised criminals working in conjunction with the CFMEU.
3: The corporate watchdog lashing the banking sector for dodgy mortgage offset accounts, costing customers millions. And public sentiment for the clean energy transition is stagnating, with better political messaging needed to end the climate wars. Former Treasury Secretary Ken Henry joins the program. Join me for those stories coming up soon on AM.
0: And just getting back to old mate Nugget, as in Norman May, that 4x100 metre medley relay team, they think Norman became more famous out of that than the four swimmers. Who were the four swimmers? Well, Neil Brooks, Mark Tonelli, Peter Evans and Mark Carey. But it certainly made Nugget. Now, I tell you what, those four swimmers, as good as they were, I don't think any of them have ever tried, attempted or even thought about swimming the length of the Darling River. Well, Scott Gladman has, and he's doing it for a couple of very worthy causes. Scott's on a farm just outside of Swan Hill, and he was in our part of the world over the last few days. Scott, good morning.
5: Good morning, Andrew. How are you this morning?
0: Good, good. And look, when we talk to someone like you, Scott, the first question we always pose is, why?
5: Very good question. Well, some people have said, have I got a midlife crisis? Instead of buying a Harley-Davidson, I'm going to swim 1,650 kilometres over 3 months to raise a bit of money for a few mates of mine that aren't doing too well.
0: Scott, why the Darling River?
5: Well, it's never been done. People have swam the Murray and that, and I don't know, I've just got this connection from back when we used to go there as a family fishing, back when I lived near Bendigo, Serpentine, I come from originally, and we used to go up there on school holidays every year and fish with Mum and Dad and other three siblings, and it used to be fantastic. So I don't know, I've just got an attraction to the river. It's beautiful.
0: Scott, certain parts of the river look reasonably healthy, up around Bourke and maybe as far as Louth and Toowoomba. When you get toward Canyon, it's a bit skinny. Have you had an opportunity, I suppose, to sort of suss it out?
5: Yeah, we went for just a quick drive. Saturday, left the football at 7:09, bit of a quick drive straight up. We got up to Bawarana, met some lovely people up there and made our way down. You know, stayed at Rose Isle, lovely there, very helpful. The Louth Hotel, Tilpa Hotel. And really all we're trying to do is just trying to get some contacts like down the river, because as you can imagine, it's a logistical nightmare. If it happens to rain, of course the roads will be shut. So we've had a few schools of thought, and no one's really written a manual how to do this. So we just originally going to take 3 boats and a bit of camping gear, and now we've decided hopefully we might be able to just come out of the river each day. I intend to do hopefully 16K. I don't know how I'll go there every day for 100 days. And then, you know, get picked up on the river maybe with a 4-seater gator or something like that, and then get back out maybe to a central spot on a station or something like that, and

0: do that for 3 or 4 days until we then skip on to the next station. So, look, we're really looking forward to a lot of help down that river to get me down. But I'm sure, as they say, once I get in there and I get started, I think they shall come.
1: Yeah, and Scott, probably a silly question, but you are a swimmer. I mean, have you always been a swimmer?
0: No.
1: Okay, no. Right, okay.
0: No, I played a lot of football, Aussie rules. I played 560-odd games, Aussie rules, and I probably was more of a runner than a swimmer. As my coach, I employed a coach, actually, and the coach I have, Michael Gregory, was Brendan Cullen's coach, who, of course, swam the English Channel. I've had contact with Brendan, and we're even hoping that we might be able to get in the river together if I get down far enough and have a little bit of a swim for his cause as well.
1: Yeah, and look, your stories run fairly parallel because he was a footballer and he was a runner, then he took up swimming later in life, and it's probably very similar to your own story.
0: Yeah. Look, it's probably, it is. As I said, I'm a lazy swimmer. I don't kick. I breathe out one side. All the naughty things that my coach doesn't like. But look, I've met a bloke that's paddled the river three times. He has Mike Bremers is his name. He's at Canberra. I've met the man once. He sent me some information when I asked him for some information on the river. He sort of knows where all the weirs are, you know, where it gets a bit shallow and like that. And anyway, he comes to Tullibuck. We had a bit of a chat, and he's committed to paddle the whole way with me. So he's actually going to be my steerer. So, there's some really good people still out there. You
1: got some fantastic support there. When are you hoping to start?
0: Yeah, hopefully in September, the start of September. So it's all coming on top of me really quick. So, it wouldn't have been all possible without Nutrien. Nutrien Ag Solutions, they jumped on board in a big way. So they've sponsored me, so it's actually called the Nutrien Ag Solutions Fight the Current Swim.
1: Yeah, and as you said, 16 k's a day, so you don't have to be too good at maths to work it out if it's 1,600 k's, that it's going to take you a few months.
0: Yeah, well, 3 months hopefully, but I don't know how I'll fire up for a start, like whether I just ease into it, 12 k's or something like that a day. But yeah, look, I live an hour out of town, and it's been a bit of a slog, but it's good. I travel in an hour, swim for a couple of hours, do me four to 5K every morning. Have Saturday, I go back to Serpentine, look after my grandkids. And then on Sunday, I'll usually do 7 or 8K. So, I'm usually up at 4:30 every morning and then get in there, head in at 5 and get in there at 6. The pool opens up at 6 and, I'm actually on my way back to work now.
1: Yeah. So, And Scott, you mentioned a couple of causes that are close to your heart, MND Victoria. Well, MND has been put on the table many years ago by the great late Neil Danaher, and also Parkinson's Victoria. So you've got a few friends doing it a bit tough?
0: Yeah, I've got a bloke that I played football with, Russ Wardle. Lovely family. His father knew his father and mother, and I think he just turned 62 the other day. And he's got a form, a Parkinson's called PSP. He's doing it tough. It's sad to see that. And as they say, it's a ripple effect. Throw a stone into a pond and watch the ripples go out, as we know, when people get worse, and then the conditions deteriorate, then all of a sudden their wives or their carers have to take over and then they can't go to work. And, it's just a terrible state of affairs. But anyway, that's what it is. And, I can't change that. But if I can raise a bit of awareness to that side of things with Parkinson's, that's great. And then, of course, Jade and my son, who I just went up to the Darling with, he has a mate, Paddy Russell, who's in Bendigo. Yeah, he's only 37, I think he is, and two young kids, and he's got MND. So, that's, and look, I've had my own little bit of struggle. I've had 3 stents and that when I was 54, and possibly I've been told I shouldn't have been here. So, I look at things a little bit differently now, and it seems a bit random, but I think I can do it, and hopefully there's enough water in it. It's all dependent on that, of course. Like if it stops running, I'll be in a bit of trouble. I'd be doing more walking than I would be swimming. So, but at the moment it's about 300 megs going over the Boyona Weir. We were there the other day, and I said, look, the quick drive. I've met some lovely people, made some lovely contacts, and people have just got to get out there. It's a beautiful part of the world, The roads are all open. It's just a magic place.
1: Yeah, and a bit of greenery as well.
0: Beautiful. The farms. There's been a farmer, I manage a large farm,

0: at Swan Hill, and we're having a cracking year as well. So, yeah, it's lovely and green up there. Beautiful. You wouldn't see it looking better, actually.
1: Well, Scott Gladman, we're going to follow your journey through. You've got some wonderful support around you, and as you said, you reached out to Brendan locally, whose knowledge is, well, you're not going to get much better. All the best. As I said, we'll continue to follow your story through. And you've got a wonderful support crew. You've made some good contacts. Good luck, mate.
0: No, thanks very much. And, you know, if anyone just wants to see what I'm up to, now it's just fightthecurrent.com.au. And, you know, all the people that want to jump on board, anyone that, you know, wants to reach out and make contact, you know, we'll always be looking for someone or to give us a hand. But, look, also, you know, I can't see why, you know, someone really thought they wanted to jump in and have a little bit of a paddle with me. Well, that wouldn't be beyond a joke either. That'd be great. So, no, thanks very much for your time, Andrew. And, yeah, we'll just see how we go. It's coming around really fast.
1: Yep, no, we'll stay across it. Good on you. Thank you, Scott.
0: Thank you. Bye.
1: Farmer from Swan Hill. Yeah, apparently no one has ever swam the length of the Darling. Burke to Wentworth, 1,600 k's. He's going to kick it off, as he said, around about September, which is only 6 weeks away. We're going to follow this through, and he's doing it for his mates. Yeah, says a lot, doesn't it?
2: This is Andrew Schmidt.
1: It's 6 minutes to 8.

0: Frankie Valli and the Four Seasons. Breaking up's hard to do. Let's not break up. Let's launch. Good morning, Mr. Ryan King.
1: T-minus 5, 4, 3, 2, 1. Launching. Yes. Yeah, good morning, Andrew.
0: Houston, we have a problem. Now, swimming the length of the Darling. Patrick, you're a tennis player, squash player, footballer. Would you swim that?
1: Oh, I could barely do 50 metres freestyle at the height of my powers, Andrew. I always was terrible. I used to, for some reason, I enjoy butterfly, which I think is the hardest stroke, but I cannot imagine the logistics of it, but I look forward to seeing it be completed because it is simply amazing. Is that the word?
0: Yeah, and as Scott Gladman alluded to there, he's a grandfather, so we're talking early 60s. Yeah, good luck to him. I reckon it's a magnificent effort.
1: If I had a boat that could take me half the way and maybe three quarters in the full stretch, I could do the last 20.
0: Any swimming stories after 8:30?
1: No swimming stories, I don't think. No, we're actually getting into the air by land, sea and air. Looking at kangaroo counting. Now, it may sound a little bit weird to say that, but rest assured it is for a pretty good reason to monitor the population of kangaroos in western parts of New South Wales for commercial reasons and for population reasons. And I had a chat to one of the sort of head honchos

0: Those that oversees it all. And yeah, it's a bit more intuitive than using a clicker and just seeing what you see from the aircraft, but we're talking about kangaroo counting. We'll also head over to what was the Labor National Conference held in Adelaide last week. One of our sort of local members, Nathan Fell, was in attendance and on the floor, which is really awesome to see. And what else have we got? We're going to catch up with the Broken Hill Art Exchange as well. Suzanne Ray Jones, always good to see what's going on at the Art Exchange. And with the Outback Art Prize as well, there's plenty to see on the social calendar.
1: All right, we'll let you take breath there, Patrick. Bill, good morning.
2: Good morning, Andrew.
1: Tax office versus local man over alleged fraud.
2: Yes.
1: Fraudulent activities.
2: Yes, $1.3 million of alleged fraudulent activities. Yes, so it's alleged this 33-year-old from Broken Hill, who was arrested last month by the Australian Federal Police, submitted fictitious business statements for a business that did not exist. And so we heard yesterday a couple of the people in the office went down to the court. We hear a bit about that. The police prosecutor asked for an adjournment because there was a large amount of digital evidence that they need to go through, as you can probably imagine, and they'll be there in September. So plenty going on along with news, other news as well.
1: Yeah. All right. Thank you, Bill. Thank you, Patrick. 8:30, Bill with some local news. We'll give you an update as well on the Commonwealth Games from overnight, and then Patrick will be with you all the way through until 11 o'clock. It's 5.3 degrees in the hill, a top today of 13. Stay warm. It's news time.
3: Love your local footy? Don't miss After the Siren, the most comprehensive local footy coverage. We're there right after the game, Saturday evenings from 6, right here on ABC Broken Hill.
4: ABC News with Matt Coleman. Police are responding to a serious crash involving a truck on the Salisbury Highway at the Park Terrace intersection. They say that road closures are in place and motorists are being asked to avoid the area. Police say they will leave no stone unturned in their search for a missing three-month-old off the southeast coast. The bodies of the boy's 36-year-old mother and 23-month-old sister were found in waters near Port Macdonald on Monday. Superintendent Trent Cox says while it's very unlikely that the young boy has survived, police will continue searching.
5: I do want to reiterate that this is an extremely challenging time for the family of the deceased people that we have found. We'd ask that you do respect their privacy. We will continue to leave no stone unturned to continue this search.
4: The mayor of the Southern Limestone Coast, Kylie Boston, has told 891 ABC Adelaide that the incident has the community wanting answers.
6: We need to let the emergency services, SAPOL, do their thing again today, and hopefully we may have some good news in the continuing of that search.
4: Victoria's new premier has promised to lead the state with integrity, but questions remain about how he will achieve significant reforms just months out from the state's election. Ethan White reports.
7: Ben Carroll emerged from a chaotic caucus meeting yesterday morning, elected unopposed, after reaching a deal to avoid a contested leadership ballot. But it remains unclear which MPs will serve in his ministry. He has just 4 months to turn around his party's dire polling numbers. In his first address as Premier, he promised a royal commission into alleged corruption in the state's construction industry, along with increasing the powers of corruption watchdog IBAC. Mr. Carroll also remains the state's education minister, with Victorian teachers threatening further strike action over a protracted pay dispute.
4: Japan's fire service says many people are trapped in a shopping centre after an earthquake that hit on the island of Kyushu. It left at least two people feared dead. Natalie Whiting reports.
8: There's still a lot we don't know. This is definitely still an unfolding disaster. There's a lot of concerns about people trapped in this shopping mall. Obviously, the vision that we've seen of an explosion that occurred there shortly after the earthquake and parts of that building collapsing. Authorities have said the second floor collapsed. We've been told by fire management authorities in the region, they've said that many people are trapped there. The mall, Aeon Mall, had earlier said 20 to 30 people were unaccounted for. So look, the figures around that still are unknown.
4: Wildfires have burned tens of thousands of hectares across Spain, while French firefighters have worked around the clock to contain blazes. Just 14 kilometres from the city of Bordeaux, Europe correspondent Elias Kluwer has more.

0: to sustain US economic and military support. So he was really their most influential champion inside Donald Trump's orbit. Interestingly, though, in contrast to Benjamin Netanyahu's deteriorating relationship with Donald Trump, relations between Donald Trump and Volodymyr Zelensky have actually thawed. We all remember that infamous Oval Office meeting when Volodymyr Zelensky was berated for not saying thank you enough. Again, this was a closed-door meeting, but Volodymyr Zelensky released some photographs of the meeting and a statement saying that it went well and that the pair had discussed air defence systems and that this time he had expressed gratitude to the US for its support. He wasn't going to make that mistake again.
1: Lauren Day in Washington there. And in finance, Wall Street stocks have ended mixed. Oil has eased further from last week's two-month high. The global benchmark Brent crude is trading at $83.75 US a barrel. And that's AM for today. I'm Melissa Clark. It's now 8:30.
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6: Good morning to you. We're at the midway point of the work week and we're going to be working very hard this first half hour actually because I want you to think about maybe you're driving on the highway, you spot a couple of kangaroos. I'm sure you can probably count how many there are in that brief little window of opportunity. But I want you to up the ante. Could you imagine being in an aircraft, buzzing over the far western landscape about 250 feet off the ground and trying to count kangaroos as you fly by? Well, that's what's going to be happening in our region over the coming days for many reasons, from monitoring population of kangaroos to the commercial harvesting side of things as well. It's all correlated and related to each other. But could you be a kangaroo counter from an aircraft with a clicker, you know? We're going to find out a bit more about how that all works. Never knew about kangaroo counting until today. Also, we're going to head to the floor of the National Labor Conference that was held in Adelaide last week. We had a representative from Broken Hill's Labor contingent there. That's Nathan Fell. He was in attendance. Now, whether or not he spoke or he voted, we'll find out when we hear from him very, very soon. And a little bit later on, the Monday Bash, 15,000 tickets sold, so many visitors converging on Broken Hill, Silverton, our region. It's a great opportunity for exposure if you're an artist. And the Broken Hill Art Exchange has something upcoming that you may be interested in to get your name out there. So all that is coming up and plenty more after 10 o'clock as well. But let's see what's making local news before we crack on with the day. Bill Ormond, good morning to you.
7: Good morning, Patrick. In local news this morning, a Broken Hill man accused of defrauding the Australian Tax Office of more than $1.3 million has appeared in court for the first time. Christina Rosengren was there.
8: 33-year-old Lyndon Jake Pace was arrested following a police raid on his home in Broken Hill last month. It followed a joint federal police and ATO investigation, alleging Mr. Pace defrauded the Commonwealth of more than $1.3 million in GST refunds between 2020 and 2022. It's alleged Mr. Pace submitted fictitious business activity statements on behalf of an allegedly fraudulent business. The police prosecutor representing the Commonwealth has asked the Broken Hill local court to adjourn the matter for several weeks to allow time to compile the large amount of digital forensic evidence involved. The matter will next be heard on September 22nd.
7: An independent mining analyst says new results reported from the Centenary Zone of Broken Hill's Rasp mine are well-timed with global mineral prices. The Centenary ore body has been identified since 1983, but was too difficult to reach until the current owners, Broken Hill Mines, found a new way to tap into it. BHM says there could be more than 5 million tonnes of minerals, mostly zinc and silver, in the ore body. Peter Strachan says that with zinc currently worth more than $3,600 a tonne, accessing it will be a priority.
9: With the price of zinc so strong and the price of silver so strong, it makes it a very attractive target. They'll have to sharpen their pencils and figure out how much capital cost is going to be put into putting this 350 metre decline down from the existing workings.
7: There have been more than 2,500 submissions to the review of the Murray-Darling Basin Plan. The review is an opportunity to scrutinise the basin plan to improve the health of its rivers and groundwater systems. Head of the Basin Authority, Andrew McConville, says he's delighted with the quality and number of submissions received from all across the basin.
4: People have taken it really, really seriously. We've been able to also share those submissions with our Commonwealth colleagues who are doing a review of the Water Act. So I do think that we've got a pretty good sense of what the community is expecting from the Basin Plan Review, and our task now is to translate that into recommendations to the government.
7: A separate review into the Menindee Lake system received about 40 submissions. And finally, major works are underway on rest areas and improvements along the Barrier Highway between Broken Hill and Adelaide. The works include culvert upgrades at Winninini and Bindara between Coburn and Yunta to provide a wider road width for heavy vehicles to improve freight movement. An existing rest area at Bindara will also be upgraded, and a new eastbound rest area will be constructed at Winninini, enabling drivers to safely stop. And that's what's making local news. But before returning to local programming, here's a two-minute wrap of the Commonwealth Games with the team from ABC Sport. Well,
5: this is a 2026 Commonwealth Games update.
10: Niamh Owens with you. After nine Aussie gold medals in Glasgow today, the Diamonds are looking the goods as well, cruising past Malawi to make it 3 from 3 so far. And despite some pretty abysmal conditions on the track, the Aussies have had plenty to celebrate. In the men's 100 metres, Lachie Kennedy went oh so close in an epic final, clinching silver in a national record.
11: Yeah, I don't plan on slowing down, you know. I mean, I think it's going to be pretty hard to run that fast again, but I'm happy now. I'm happy to be able to say I've got that Australian record finally. It was about time, but I mean, how good.
10: And in the women's 100, Tori Lewis broke 11 seconds for the first time and won bronze in another Australian record. Eleanor Patterson flipped the script in the women's high jump final, clearing 1.96 to beat world champion Nicola Olischlagers and win gold 12 years after her first Com Games title. Kai Robinson became the first Aussie male since 1958 to win the 10,000 metres, and it was bronze for Lara Roberts in the hammer throw. Aussie glory continued in the pool, adding 5 golds to the tally, including Lani Pallister's third individual gold of the Games, this time in the 800 free. The 4x100 mixed medley relay team also topped the podium. Kiralee Hayes won the 50 metres S13 freestyle. Jenna Forrester touched first with a super strong finish in the 200 metres individual medley. And after a decade of domination, Kyle Chalmers lost his crown in the 100 metres freestyle. He finished third and Flynn Southam won the gold.
12: It's pretty incredible. There's a super high pressure race and had a lot of people doubting me, and I was doubting myself at some points, but at the end of the day I backed myself in a race and that was a bloody good one.
10: Thanks to Channel 7 for that audio. Gymnastics gold for Jessie Moore on the parallel bars and for Brianna Scott, who bossed the balance beam. Nia Heyman won bronze in the women's 69 kilo weightlifting. That is 80 medals for Australia so far.
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6: Broken Hill heading for a top of 13 degrees today. That's quite cool conditions. 13 for Yunta, 15 expected for Pooncarie, Wentworth and in Ivanhoe, 16 for Menindee and Whitecliffs today, 17 at Wilcannia, 18 at Tibooburra. To our first story this first half hour, Labor power brokers were in Adelaide last week for the 50th Federal ALP Conference. Anthony Albanese opened the conference, speeches were given and motion after motion was put forward. Mayor Darcy Byrne warned lack of local government funding was a sleeper issue driving regional communities to one nation. Broken Hill Labor Party branch member Nathan Fell attended his first federal conference. Was the room divided?
14: It's my first major Labor conference that I've been to. I went to the country conference earlier this year, and that was a very, very sort of different vibe to what the national conference was.
6: How so? Different in vibe in what?
14: I think it was partly because country conference is obviously a smaller region, group of people. You all sort of know each other a bit more personally than you do with the national conference, but the national conference was great. It was so good to see everyone doing their thing, and being in such a room full of such incredible people was really good.
6: In the whole event itself, your position at the conference, are you on the floor or in the stands, or how does it actually work that you were there, but where were you positioned?
14: So I went as a proxy delegate, and I was on the floor. So the idea of me going as a proxy delegate was if one of the elected voting delegates had to step away for something,

0: were a bunch of proxy delegates that they could give their voting card to, which would allow the proxy delegate to do some voting or get up and speak on something. And otherwise, we just sort of sat there as backup.
1: A conference like this, you see in the media coverage, it can be a lot of speeches, and Anthony Albanese there and Premier Peter Malinauskas of South Australia talking. But what is actually at the heart of a three-day conference like that? You made mention of voting. So what happens across these 3 days?
0: So across the 3 days, the party sort of nails down its thoughts on what policies and stuff that we want to work towards over the next, you know, 3 years, however long it might be. Like, what was being discussed was everything from men's mental health, women's bodily autonomy and rights and health and all of that sort of stuff, down to trade union sort of movements and how we can make things better for workers. So there was international policy discussions around it. It really covers everything that the Labor Party might want to do in the next couple of years.
1: And is that conference a room for debate with other members within the Labor Party to voice their concerns and actually have this out in a public space?
0: Yeah, so everyone that is a voting delegate or a proxy that's been given voting rights, they are allowed to get up and make a speech and speak on any topic that they want to talk about. Generally, what happens is if there's a topic that has a lot of people wanting to speak on it, they might pick a couple of people, you know, a couple of people that are for or a couple of people that are against for time reasons. And some people will say that they want to speak beforehand, but then when it gets to the actual day, they may decide not to speak on things.
1: So looking at all the topics that were discussed and ironing out some big decisions and even looking at policy as well, Nathan, what sort of resonated in your own personal perspective, given your connection back to Broken Hill?
0: One of the main things that sort of resonated for me was the commitment that the Labor Party is making to the same job, same pay laws and like the union movement and making it better for workers in the workplace. Like, a big part of this is supporting skilled regional jobs, you know, for things like mining lithium or mining rare earth minerals or things like that. It all sort of feeds into the future made in Australia idea that the Labor Party wants to work towards, about delivering training and securing jobs and making sure that, you know, energy is publicly owned for cheaper energy and things like that.
1: And it seems another point that has resonated quite well as well is this growing momentum for the fairer council funding that was discussed at the National Conference as well. And it sort of looks at the pathway of restoring that financial assistance grants to, I think it was 1% of Commonwealth taxation revenue. I think it sits at maybe 0.48 or 0.49% right now. What was it like in the room when that was discussed? And given that, well, Broken Hill City Council does a fair bit within the community here, for example, that push for 1% again, how was that taken?
0: Oh, very well. I think that was probably one of the most supported things that came up during this conference. I believe, like, everyone knows that local government and councils and all that are sort of the backbone of our political economy, if you want to call it that. And having these financial assistance grants increased to 1% is going to be an incredible thing when it comes through.
1: And Nathan, given that you said that you were a proxy delegate at the National Conference, do you get the option or the ability to bring any personal matters or what you've heard from constituents and locals here in the region? Can you actually take that to the floor of the conference, or is it all sort of pre-planned months in advance to talk on certain things?
0: No, it's not pre-planned months in advance. So the way that it worked this particular time, I don't know about every time, but if you wanted to speak on something, you had until about mid-afternoon the day before to put in a request to speak on something. And then it would go back to, like I said earlier, how many people are talking on a thing, whether or not, for me in particular, if I could get like a voting delegate to proxy me in, is what it's called, is to proxy me in to do a speech or a talk on something. But yeah, you can get yourself in to talk on things up until the day before. Some people are obviously a lot more organised and get themselves in months before, but...
1: So were you there as purely an observer? Did you actually have to make a speech at any point?
0: So I was planning to speak on corruption and electoral funding transparency at one point. But again, due to it being quite a large topic and a lot of interest in the topic, and then also having a shortage of time on the last day, my 2 minutes to speak was sort of removed in favour of people that had already expressed interest in talking earlier.

0: I'm speaking to Nathan Fell on ABC Broken Hill this morning. Nathan, off the back of then the National Conference of the Labor Party, what happens after this now? All these talking points, these big speeches, these discussions, the debate, will we see the flow-on effects of this conference and what was discussed and ironed out form policy commitments and other big announcements down the track?
1: Yeah, of course. So I'm not 100% across the process of how it goes from conference to minister's office to, you know, legislation or anything. From what I understand, the conference decides on the policy plan on quite a high level, in the sense of, you know, Labor commits to doing this thing. And then with that, it goes to the minister's office and the minister sort of figures out, okay, how do we do this thing and what does it look like while we are doing this thing? And then, you know, the bills or the legislation or whatever are written up and then put to Parliament, and then that's eventually passed or not passed.
0: And Nathan, for yourself, speaking of commitment, you previously ran for the Parks electorate at the recent federal election under the Labor Party. With the New South Wales state election fast approaching next year, is that something that you've entertained as running for maybe the seat of Barwon, or can you do that? Given your attendance to the National Conference, is this something that's still quite strong to your heart? Have you been asked?
1: So federal is where I'm sort of focusing on at the moment, you know, just sort of cleaning up everything from last year's campaign. The state, running for the state seat is something that has been mentioned before from a couple of people, whether it's me or someone else out here doing it, but no decisions have been made on that yet.
0: Hypothetically, if you were offered, would that be something that would entice you and probably excite you to have a go at?
1: I think that would depend entirely on what my personal life is doing at the time, because, like, I'm still working full time. I've still got friends and family and commitments outside of politics that, you know, that's sort of taking a precedent, like commitments that are taking a front seat for me at the moment. So it would depend entirely on what's going on in my life at a later date.
0: And when you reflect on your time on the campaign trail at the federal level, do you look back on that, even though it wasn't probably the result you were going after, but did you make a dent in the voting results? Did you walk away with many positives thinking that, well, there is an upside here?
1: Yeah, definitely. I think running for the federal seat last year was one of the most fun things and one of the most fulfilling things that I've done in a while. And yeah, the result was obviously not me getting elected, but we did have a good result in I think it was a 5.4% swing towards us after preferences, which is a good result for areas out here. So I think it was really good, and I really enjoyed the process and the time in doing it.
0: That's Broken Hill Labor Party branch member Nathan Fell speaking there, and you can read more on the 50th Federal ALP Conference at abc.net.au/news. 14 minutes to 9 is the time.
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0: Righto. Patrick Reinke here with you this morning. Let's talk about kangaroo counting. Back in 2009, there were around 27 million kangaroos in Australia, and it's one of the reasons the Department of Climate Change, Energy and Environment conduct routine surveys each year. The data collected helps inform the setting for sustainable quotas within the commercial harvest area of kangaroos and helps understand the effect of environmental conditions on roo numbers across the far west. The count will kick off this week using a fixed wing plane that will fly at 250 feet above ground at a speed of 100 knots. Adam Gilligan is the Chief Regulatory Officer of the Department of Climate Change, Energy and Environment. And I spoke to him earlier.
3: Part of our program of regulating the commercial kangaroo harvest in New South Wales is to ensure that we've got really good data and numbers about the kangaroo population that informs the quotas that we set for industry to make sure that they're sustainable.
0: So how do you count kangaroos these days in 2026?
3: It's a complex process, but it does involve aircraft. In the western parts of the state, that's fixed-wing aircraft, and then across the tablelands, we use helicopter. But essentially, it involves teams of people going out and running transects of particular parts of the state and looking out the window of those aircraft and counting the numbers of kangaroos that they see, and then using that information to extrapolate numbers for the broader population of those species across the state.
0: Well, can we take a look at some of these areas? Will you be buzzing around the Broken Hill area soon?
3: We will. We'll be in the western part of the state over the next couple of months. That will very much be about looking at how the population is faring since we surveyed the area last year to make sure that the harvest numbers that we set for next year are sustainable.
0: Well, that connecting part, the harvest numbers, can you elaborate a bit more on that to those who are listening right now who are first finding out about counting kangaroos by aircraft, but then into harvest quotas? There's a lot to unpack here.
3: Yeah, that's right. So both the New South Wales government and the federal government regulate the commercial harvest of kangaroos, and that's for meat and skins and fur and the like. And to ensure that program is not having, you know, long-term impacts on the population numbers, we use these population counting tools to ensure that we keep the harvest numbers under at a maximum 17% of the population of those kangaroos.
0: Is there a sort of terrific balancing act in this, Adam, when you think about the impact that too many kangaroos could have on the environment versus the commercial aspect as well? Is there a fine line that you are effectively flying over?
3: Well, yeah, that's right. These species do tend to go through a bit of a boom and bust cycle, which follows the cycle of drought and wetter conditions. And so it's important, therefore, that when there are significant numbers of kangaroos, that they are harvested to help manage the impacts that they have on particularly agriculture, also to sustain the industry, but also to make sure that we don't unreasonably impact on the population as well and keep that population sustainable and viable for those key species.
0: This population monitoring program, Adam, how long has it been running for?
3: Government's been doing this in some form since the early 1970s. The form in which it takes has changed a bit over the years, but it's a long-standing program, and one of the great benefits of that is that we've got really good data over that 50-plus year period to indicate how the populations track, how they respond to different weather conditions, and also how they respond to the commercial harvest itself.
0: And Adam, the nature of your role as Chief Regulatory Officer in the field of biodiversity and heritage, have you ever had to take part in the counting yourself? Have you been in the aircraft?
3: I haven't, but I'm keen, Patrick, to give it a go. I know it's sort of seen as a way to manage insomnia is to count sheep, but I think counting kangaroos from an aircraft is actually quite an exciting prospect and something I'd be keen to see a bit closer myself.
0: Is it a matter of the staff that are in this aircraft that are flying, you know, 250 feet above the ground? Do they have like a clicker that they just click when they spot one, or how does it actually work to make sure that the numbers are relatively being counted?
3: Yeah, they've got a process where we've got two observers on each side of an aircraft, and they've essentially focused on a particular distance of several hundred metres from the aircraft to consistently count. I think it is by a clicker, actually, but they also do a bit of calibration between those two people to make sure that they're being consistent, and there's quite a scientific process behind it to make sure that those numbers and the data we're getting is consistent year on year, and we can have that confidence then to set the program based on the information we get.
0: And I know the stats never lie and the count never lies as well, but do you think about predictions, given we've had so much rain in the far west at the start of the year, some record-breaking rains in some regard, does the mind wonder about how many could be expected to be seen compared to maybe years previous of drought?
3: I think it will vary, and part of the challenge, of course, is that what we're aiming to do here is get a broad-scale assessment of numbers, because sometimes what we hear on the ground from commercial harvesters and landholders is that they might be seeing more numbers during relatively dry periods, but that's often driven by the fact that kangaroos will obviously congregate around water, and And that's sometimes when they put most pressure on agriculture as well. Whereas during wetter periods, they're likely to be more dispersed, and that will support population growth. So there's a lot of factors there. Certainly, if we are heading into wetter conditions, we tend to see the population grow and then contract in drier periods. So we'll see what happens as the teams go out over the next couple of months, particularly over the next week or so in Broken Hill, Bourke and Dubbo.
0: And as you've alluded to across our conversation, Adam, reliable population estimates are quite fundamental to ensure that sustainability of commercial harvest and that are used to set the annual harvest quotas. Does the information gathered in a survey like this of this scale go anywhere else or inform any other decisions or discussions, maybe not even in the field of biodiversity and heritage? Where could you see these figures that are done annually go to?
3: We publish this information annually and we share it. It's obviously of particular interest to the commercial harvesters to know what quotas will be set for different regions within the state. But it's also available to people doing research on kangaroos and informs that Commonwealth process to authorise export of kangaroo products internationally. So it's quite a useful survey for a range of players and helps us ensure that the program can continue to operate in a way that doesn't impact populations unsustainably.
0: And do you have your own pilots through the department or regulator itself, or do you recruit locals who know the space and have their own aircraft?
3: In the past, this has been done by National Parks aircraft, but at the moment we are actually using a contractor who does quite a bit of this work as a specialty and do this not only in New South Wales but other parts of the country. So they'll be coming into those areas over the next couple of weeks to deliver the program.
0: Adam Gilligan, the Chief Regulatory Officer at the Department of Climate Change, Energy and Environment there, and a warning, the plane will be flying low at 250 feet above ground. The department will be counting kangaroos across western New South Wales during July and August, part of routine surveys that are conducted each year. Happy travels to the team up in the air and happy counting as well. 5 minutes to nine, how about the foundations? Build me up, Buttercup.

0: Getting close to the news. Don't go anywhere as we head over to the Broken Light Exchange very soon. The Monday Monday Bash is fast approaching. Thousands upon thousands of Aussie music lovers will converge on Broken Hill in the far west and, of course, out at Belmont Station. It's a wonderful opportunity if you're an artist to maybe get some exposure. And the Broken Light Exchange is here to help with that. We'll also hear from the CEO of the Murray-Darling Basin Authority, who has been touring around the Sunraysia area. And don't forget our linguistics expert, Kara Lee, on the program talking about, well, your mate, your cobber, your bruv, your cuz, all those sorts of words. Comrade included as well. All that's still to come. Let's get you to the news.
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2: It's 9 o'clock. Good morning. Tony Matthews with ABC News. Japanese media is reporting that two women in their 20s have died after a shopping centre on Japan's Kyushu Island collapsed following an earthquake. John O'Wakely has more.
3: Japan's public broadcaster, NHK, has cited officials saying the women died after the Aeon Mall in Kumamoto collapsed. It also says three other people are critical, including two at a factory in Yatsushiro where a smokestack collapsed. Japanese emergency workers are still searching for people trapped inside the shopping center. Witnesses say there was an explosion and fire there after the 6.8 magnitude tremor. Officials say eight people have been pulled out of the building, the two fatalities among them.
2: The US says Iran has launched multiple ballistic missiles on US forces based in the Middle East. US Central Command says all of the missiles have been successfully intercepted. A report from the news outlet Axios also cites an anonymous US official saying Iranian missiles have been fired at a base in Jordan. Borrowers are being urged to check whether they may have paid more interest than they should have following an ASIC review. After a two-year review, the corporate watchdog found weaknesses in how eight banks all monitored and managed offset accounts, resulting in borrowers missing out on promised savings. More than $55 million compensation has been paid already. Consumer Action Law Centre Chief Executive Stephanie Tonkin says it shouldn't be up to borrowers to catch the mistakes.
4: The bank is holding out that certain benefits are on offer with these products, and a consumer does need to trust that the bank is going to actually provide what they say they will.
2: One Nation has announced Ricky Lee Tyrrell as its first candidate for the Victorian state election. The One Nation MP will lead the party's ticket for the Northern Victoria region. Federal leader Pauline Hanson has told News 24 the party will announce the rest of the candidates within days.
5: We'll be hopefully announcing either Friday or early next week our candidates for especially the upper house. We're starting with that. We're going to announce the other candidates. We have locked in about 74, 76 seats at the moment of the 88.
2: The boss of a Sydney local health district will front the Royal Commission on Anti-Semitism today to outline how it's responded to concerns within the Jewish community about patient safety. Gavin Coote reports.
6: The inquiry will today focus on anti-Semitism in the healthcare sector. And Sonia Marshall, Chief Executive of the Southwestern Sydney Local Health District, will give evidence. She's expected to outline how the organisation has responded following allegations two former Bankstown Hospital nurses made menacing comments about Israeli patients. Both nurses have pleaded not guilty to one charge of using a carriage service to menace, harass or offend, while one of the nurses has also denied a further charge of threatening violence to a group. Sydney Rabbi Mendel Castle yesterday told the Commission many Jewish Australians were apprehensive about attending hospitals after the allegations.
2: Advanced DNA technology has helped police uncover more information about a man found dead in the Blue Mountains more than two decades ago. The body known as Echo Point Man was found in bushland in 2004. He's believed to have been over 60 years old, Caucasian with light grey hair and frontal baldness, and also had significant eyesight problems at the time of his death. Police now say his ancestry is likely Latvian. Detectives say anyone who may recognise him should come forward. Sprinters Tori Lewis and Lachlan Kennedy have made Australian history at the Commonwealth Games in Glasgow. Both athletes have set national records, with Kennedy claiming silver in the men's 100 metres final and Lewis taking bronze in the women's event. Lewis ran 10.99 to shave a hundredth of a second off the Australian best she'd set in the semi-finals and says she couldn't be happier.
7: You know, I was hoping I got a medal, but I didn't want to, like, celebrate too early just in case I got fourth or something else. But, yeah, when I saw my name on the screen, I was super happy. And then even more happy with the 10.99.
2: Looking at the weather for New South Wales, scattered showers about the southern slopes and ranges, isolated showers about the central western slopes and ranges, the lower central west and eastern Riverina, snow on the southern ranges and slopes above 800 metres. Sydney's weather, a mostly sunny day and a top of 18 degrees. At the moment it's 16 on the coast, 14 in Penrith, and the humidity is on 53%. Sunny tomorrow and a top of 17.
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0: Delighted to have your company this morning at 5 minutes past nine. We're on the Wednesday, the 29th of July. The month is almost done and dusted. Before you know it, we'll be into August and Monday Bash will be here, and then blinking you know it, it'll be Christmas. Yeah, it's a bit too far away, I know, but it's lovely to have your company right here and right now. Coming up this hour, well, there's a few things. We're actually going to hear from the CEO of the Murray-Darling Basin Authority, who has been touring around the Sunraysia area and meeting our water users in the sort of lower Darling River area. We'll find out what he's been hearing first and foremost on the ground. A little bit later on, if you're an artist and you're thinking about, well, putting yourself out there a bit more, it can be a bit of a daunting thought. You think about George McFly from Back to the Future. What if they tell me I'm no good? I don't think I could take that kind of rejection. Well, the Broken Hill Art Exchange is here to help in the form of an artist trail during the Monday Bash. And think about how many people converge on our great city and our great region. Having your work on display in the storefront of a business could lead to some great things. So be listening after 9:30 when Suzanne Ray Jones comes on in and tells you all about it and what they're working on. And here's a scenario. You're maybe at the local shopping centre and you look up and you see someone that you recognise, you know their face, but the name eludes you. I'm sure you've been there. What's your go-to word when you're caught out of position with someone's name? Do you go for the regular mate? Do you chuck in the, I don't know, you wouldn't really say cobber, would you? Comrade? G'day champ? I think champ's more offensive these days in Australian lingo. What would be your go-to? Well, Dr. Keralee Lockyer, our linguistics expert, will be on the program after 10 o'clock to take a look at those words that we use when we just don't remember someone's name in the heat of the moment. I'm sure you've been there. What's your go-to word that you use? Is it just simply mate and hope for the best? And is there a way to get someone's name when you've already been introduced? Do you just admit it? Sorry, I didn't catch your name. What is it again? Or how do you go about it? Do let me know. I'd be very keen to hear and understand. Still lost for words sometimes. No one is lost for words when it comes to our tune Teasers, another trifecta of songs from a very great American vocal group. Your voice, I mean, some great vocals there, but just those beats and those hits of the hi-hat and the tambourines, just a great era of music that these guys were active in. But do you know who they are? And do you know any of the songs that they are singing there? Your voice. Modern music be damned, that is absolutely beautiful. Do you know who they are, though? Do not hesitate to get in contact and let us know if you know it. 1-300-46-2222 is the phone line. And 0467 922 783 is the text message line. Either or is your point of contact, and you can join a nice little list who have already gotten them right. Name of the group, name of the song or songs, if you're wanting it to be a show-off on Wednesday, see how you go with that.

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1: A partly cloudy day for Broken Hill right now. It's only 8.7 degrees. Slight bit of breeze around, bringing the feels-like temperature down to about 3.9. 13, the forecast top, so we're already halfway there. 13 in Yunta today. 15 can be expected for Pooncarry, Wentworth and in Ivanhoe. 16 for Menindee and Whitecliffs. 17 at Wilcannia. 18 degrees at Tibberborough. Very shortly, we're going to be hearing from the CEO of the Murray-Darling Basin Authority. But Wednesdays are always conducive to a bit of a request. And if you want to request a song, feel free to get in contact, give us a call, send us a text. John has come through with a bit of Eliza Doolittle. Don't know if she has a medical degree, not Dr. Doolittle, but this is Pack Up.

0: Eliza Doolittle and Pack Up, a song that is 16 years old to this very month. John, nice request. Very well done from Eliza Doolittle's debut album, the British recording artist. And if you're listening closely, you may have heard the lyrics, "Pack up your troubles in your old kit bag." Fun fact, actually the title of a song that came out in 1915. That was a little while ago, wasn't it?
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0: The CEO of the Murray-Darling Basin Authority has been touring the Sunraysia area and meeting with water users along the Lower Darling River. He dropped by our ABC studios in Mildura with Daniel Linklater, the mayor of the Wentworth Shire Council, and gave

0: update on basin submissions and the river system.
1: You know, we've really been at this for about 3 years. I spend about half my time out in the basin talking to communities. We had a very extensive consultation process. We were on the road for 12 weeks. We met with over 3,000 people in sort of 100 towns and villages across the basin. And then we got about 2,500 submissions. And those submissions have been really instructive in helping shape what we think the basin plan needs to be for the future, and using water well, being adaptable to climate change, and making sure that we're responsive to the needs of communities. These are the things that have come through that consultation process. So I think we've got a pretty good handle on what communities are expecting, and now we've got to put that together and present it to government by the end of the year. I've been absolutely delighted with what people have said, the effort, the time that people put in. We got submissions from right across the basin. People have taken it really, really seriously. We've been able to also share those submissions with our Commonwealth colleagues who are doing a review of the Water Act. So I do think that we've got a pretty good sense of what the community is expecting from the Basin Plan Review, and our task now is to translate that into recommendations to the government.
2: And Daniel, you've been obviously involved with this for a while as a part of the Wentworth Shire Council. What was it that you were recommending as a part of the Shire?
3: Thanks, Sarah, and good to see Andrew back here. I think the last time we were chatting was in sunny Pooncarey. Yeah, there's been a lot of consultation. People, I think, naturally get a little bit of consultation fatigue, but it was really important from a council perspective just to encourage people to have their say, because if you've got issues or concerns about how the basin plan's been operating, this was perhaps the once-in-a-generation opportunity to get all that documented. So, I mean, from our council perspective and our community, one of the top line issues is this disconnect between the northern and southern basin, the lack of enforceable connectivity. And what that essentially does is it means from the Menindee Lakes through the Lower Darling, which is an end of system flow into the Murray, becomes a bit of a no man's land. And so that's why we've experienced in our shire and the community that lives along the Lower Darling some of the worst water quality issues in the basin. So that was really a top of mind issue of making that connectivity piece come to the fore. And then of course you've got some of the other infrastructure pieces like fish passage, which is considered suboptimal at Pooncarey. Obviously the big issue at Weir 32. So there's a lot of issues that people think contribute to the lack of water quality. So it's not just about buybacks, although they're almost universally despised at the moment. People feel enough of that has happened. Some people consider that to be lazy policy. I'm sure there's areas where, you know, it's not fair to say it hasn't delivered any outcomes, because clearly there are restoration of wetlands and other areas that have been really beneficial. However, in our particular patch, we've continued to see some of the worst in terms of fish kills, in terms of water quality. So that is a top-of-line issue.
2: Going forward, you've obviously got voices from all different communities. How do I guess do you keep majority happy?
1: Well, look, I thoroughly endorse what Daniel's been saying, particularly in this part of the world. You know, in terms of keeping people happy, I don't think you can actually try and do that. What you've got to try and do is do the right thing. And that will mean that, you know, people are going to feel uncomfortable, but that's perfectly okay. And I think in water policy, it's as much trying to find a pathway where probably everyone is a little bit unhappy. But the issue that Daniel's highlighted here in this part of the world, that connectivity from the Northern Basin through Menindee down into Wentworth is just so important. And we're not seeing that level of connectivity that we should have north of the Menindee Lakes. There's some work that's been done by New South Wales. They did an independent review of connectivity. I think there are some pieces of that can be picked up and would be really valuable and important. We know that there's some tension in that as well. There are, you know, farming communities north of Menindee that won't want to see that. I guess the challenge is to try and find a way in which we can thread through that. For us as the authority, the first thing we have to do is make sure that all of the water that's been recovered for the environment is used really well, that we have a landscape that actually supports better connectivity. we've done some really good work over the last couple of years of protecting environmental water as it's come through Queensland, down into the north and through into the south. We're very keen to see that essentially institutionalised as an ongoing arrangement. So there are things that we can do, and we want to encourage New South Wales and the federal government to come in.

0: behind, work with the communities in the north to find a better way to support that water coming into the system that then ultimately benefits the communities down here. As Daniel said, it's also about looking at infrastructure. We haven't seen the level of infrastructure investment that we need to see in the Darling, at Pune Kerry, at Batundi, Weir 32 at Main Weir. I'm chairing some work at the moment looking to build business cases for those pieces of infrastructure, and the review will certainly be wanting to come in behind the importance of addressing fish passage, addressing infrastructure to get those flows happening on a more continuous basis, and that'll something that we'll point very directly to as part of our review as well. So we have the basin plan review, but we're also doing a review of the Menindee Lakes. It's really the first top to bottom, excuse the pun, review of the lakes since they were constructed in the 1960s, and exactly the stuff that Daniel's pointing to, looking at Pamalco, looking at the way in which we manage some of the operating rules, looking at how we can protect environmental water coming through. All of those things need to be considered as part of this, and taking on that local knowledge that people like Daniel and Howard and Rachel have is just so important. And we think there's a great opportunity to dovetail that review of Menindee in behind the basin plan review to get those outcomes that we need, because the system and the operating rules and the infrastructure hasn't evolved as the climate's changed, as the needs of community have changed. So there's an opportunity for us here to come in behind that and make that work.
1: It's Andrew McConville, the CEO of the Murray-Darling Basin Authority, and Daniel Linklater, the Mayor of the Wentworth Shire Council, speaking there to Sarah Boo-Checker. And over 2,000 submissions were received as part of the Murray-Darling Basin Review. That's a lot of submissions.
2: Are there any winners in the cost of living crisis? What's causing the algal bloom?
3: Questions. They've never been more important. So the one thing we'll never question is our duty to keep asking. ABC News, keep asking.
1: Now, last year, I went to the Formula One Australian Grand Prix, and me and the in-laws and the darling wife packed the car and drove all the way to the various weather that is Melbourne. And on the way, we had a bit of a stopover around the halfway mark and stayed overnight at a lovely little township called Witcherproof. And we're going there next as part of Backroads.

0: It is a wonderful song. Tie a yellow ribbon round the old oak tree. Tony Orlando there as we tick into 24 minutes past nine.
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0: And on ABC iView, you can also find the entire back catalogue of Back Roads. They have been to some absolutely wonderful places in our great nation. And this week, the Back Roads crew heads to the smallest mountain in Australia for one of the toughest foot races in the country. Lisa Miller checks out Witcherproof's unique King of the Mountain challenge and discovers a northwest Victorian community reviving an old idea while celebrating resilience.
4: Even though Jim's in his mid-60s, he's still very fit.
5: But, you know, it's just such a lovely place out here.
6: And how long have you been doing it for?
5: Well, I first came out here about 40 years ago.
6: What of you?
5: Okay, it's lovely, isn't it?
6: That is stunning.
5: Yes.
6: How did you end up getting into the King of the Mountain?
5: I thought, if my brother can do so well, give it a go.
6: So it was all about beating your brother.
5: Always is. He's younger than I am. I've got to beat him.
7: Jim is comfortably in front, and his brother John is running seven.
4: The brothers from Bendigo faced off in the 1985 race.
7: The King is increasing his lead toward the summit.
4: And Jim was unbeatable for the next 4 years.
7: And as Jim crosses the finish line, he sets a new record time of 5 minutes and 2 seconds.
6: You still hold it?
5: I still hold it. 5.02, 4 kilometre up a 43-metre hill.
6: Isn't it a mountain?
5: It's registered as a mountain, but we call it a hill.
6: So, Jim, how do you even hold it? And could you see anything? Like, I just can't even picture it.
5: I can remember once that on one of the races, my sister yelled at me, like, he's right behind you. I had no sense where he was, the other person, but I could sort of just, because I had my head down a little bit, could sense his shadow.
6: What happens if you drop it?
5: Don't drop the thing. It's more or less impossible to put back on your shoulders.
4: While Jim is no longer competing, he's now the event's official timekeeper.
6: How excited do you get ahead of the weekend now that it's only just restarted?
5: Well, because I do the timing now for it, I want to make sure that I get it right.
6: Which, yeah, I was going to say, big job. So who's going to win?
5: Well, I heard that the person who won for the last 2 years is not turning up.
6: Ooh.
5: So therefore, it's got to be a new king.
6: What about in the women?
5: I think Carly Isaacs. She's a runner. She's from a farm. She's a country girl. She's strong. It'd be hard to beat Carly.
4: Since it returned to Mount Witcherproof, the Queen of the Mountain has got a whole lot harder. It was once just a bag of foam, but the new queen has to carry 20 kilos on her back.
6: Were you always a runner?
8: I have been for quite some time now. Started probably in grade 5, just trying to beat my sister. And then COVID hit, no netball was on, so just got involved in running 20 or more Ks every weekend and just got addicted.
4: Carly, from the nearby town of Bort, is a plumber. She's won the Queen of the Mountain race twice, with a bit of inspiration from her old PE teacher, Ricky Allen.
8: Ricky Allen was my school teacher when I was in Year 9 and 10 at Wedderburn College. He was a big influence in my life with my running. And then he's obviously a massive influence to have brought the event back.
6: What's your training been?
8: On top of my 80 to 100 k's a week, it's just chucking the wheat bag on my shoulders for 3 or 4 k's a week.
6: So 20 kilos in the bag for you?
8: 25, Dad puts in my wheat bag.
6: 25? You don't have to run with 25, Carly.
8: Yeah, so that's probably perfect. Well, he tells me it's 25. It feels a lot heavier this year.
0: You can see if Carly makes it 3 in a row as Backroads takes you to the Witcherproof's King of the Mountain Thursday night from 8 o'clock on ABC TV or any time on ABC iView.
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0: Patrick Reinke here with you on ABC Broken Hill this morning. After 10 o'clock, do not forget, we're catching up with Kara Lee, our linguistics expert, as we take a look at the words we use when we forget somebody's name. Now, the simple one that comes to mind is mate. You